0: Welcome to Oh Scrap, a totally improvised comedy show that we had a month to prepare.
1: But did it!
0: We are Eddie,
2: Emma,
3: and Salome.
0: Three friends.
2: And contractually obliged business partners.
0: Together we make up Spark, an improv theater and community based in Rotterdam. 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
2: organize events,
3: run courses,
0: and have somehow tricked the kind folks at Radio Worm into letting us have an hour of airtime to create our own show. But we're improvisers.
2: Which means we're chronically underprepared.
3: And we make it up as we go.
0: Join us as we build our perfect radio show, bit
2: by
3: bit.
0: Each month we'll try something new.
2: If it's funny, it will stick.
3: And if not, we'll
1: scrap it!
0: We are Spark and this is
1: Oh Scrap!
3: Oh Scrap!
0: Oh Scrap!
4: Oh Scrap!
3: Oh Scrap!
0: Oh Scrap!
4: Oh Scrap!
5: Oh Scrap! Oh fucking Scrap!
6: Oh Scrap!
0: Welcome to episode 3. Around the table we have
2: Emma,
3: Salome,
0: and me, Eddie. Of course, we should start off by introducing ourselves, but since the idea of having to capture your whole personality in one sentence is pretty dreadful, we've taken the liberty of writing each other's introductions. I'll begin. I'm Eddie. I pass from being hyper-confident to hyper-insecure in the snap of a second, and I am very good at making people share their vulnerabilities without even asking for it.
2: I'm Emma, the first time. It's getting worse at every episode, my introduction. The first time you meet me, you might think I'm taking a piss and being mean to you. But if you get to know me, you'll realize I'm definitely taking the piss and being mean to you. Thank you, Salome.
3: And I'm Salome. I get close to people the way a dog gets close to a person trying to feed it bread. If I'm mean to you, I expect you are nice to me in return. Last month, we tried some new bits. Some worked and some others we scrapped. And to get us started, we, in a very improv fashion, need to warm up. We need to warm up our voices. We need to warm up our brains. And I think, Emma, you prepared a little game for us.
2: Yes. One day we were talking about what's left wing and what's right wing. It came to my head an Italian song from Gabber. If any Italian is listening, you know what I'm talking about.
3: Ciao, Italiani!
2: We're going to make it a little competition between Salome and Eddie. I will tell them things and they will tell me if it's right wing or left wing. Of course, the judge is Gabber, so he will decide if who gets the point, let's say. And then I also prep a couple more contemporary ones.
3: Oh, cool. Can I just say something? Eddie and I come from very different backgrounds. Eddie is American and I'm French, which means the right wing for him is right wing and left wing is also right wing. His right wing, his left wing is still my right wing, I think, if we think
0: is
3: about
0: that
3: it.
0: Still true?
3: I think that's very true.
2: I think we're going to see worse. It. Let's check. Check it out, right?
0: Yeah. Okay.
2: Okay, I'll start with, what do you think it is taking a bath in the tub?
0: Taking a bath in the tub.
3: It's very right wing.
0: It's very right wing, yeah.
3: It's absolutely unsustainable. And I do it all the time. And at the same time, it's very unproductive. And kind of
0: the whole right wing dream is to have the house in the leisure time, and the leisure time I think is spent in your tub, relaxing in your tub.
3: Okay, I find that leisure is very left wing.
2: Yeah, but it's like
0: certain
2: poor
0: leisure.
2: Yeah.
0: You know?
3: Not having a job. Yeah. Forced leisure. Okay. Yeah. So we agree that it's right wing.
2: So some of them are there are two options to choose from. So I will tell you also the second one that is taking a shower instead.
3: Oh,
0: I would
3: left
0: say that's
3: wing.
0: More left wing. Yeah.
3: Yeah.
2: Okay.
0: It's very working class.
3: Not showering.
2: Fast one.
3: Radical.
2: Okay. Wait. I need to make a. So 1 point each. It was correct.
0: Thank you. Were right. Are we hearing the song or no?
2: After. Okay. What about all the films they make today?
3: Right wing.
0: Okay, today when was the song written?
2: 60.
3: I would say it's seemingly it's right wing dressed up as left wing. It's like it has some liberal storylines, but the whole industry is extremely capitalistic. So yeah, it's right wing.
2: Oh, 94 was the song.
3: Oh, the 90s are right wing.
0: Yeah.
2: Yes, that's correct. What if they're boring?
3: If they're boring, left wing.
0: If the movies are boring?
3: Yeah. It's like a Chinese migrant who doesn't go to school.
0: I find, okay.
3: Although it depends.
0: I find a lot of mainstream films boring.
3: Super boring.
0: But a lot of films that might be perceived as boring by the mainstream as very like progressive.
3: Oh shit, it's a horseshoe again. Yeah. Is it like if it's slow boring, I would say left wing. And if it's fast boring.
0: Right wing.
2: I like that. What about tennis shoes?
3: Right wing.
0: Left wing.
3: What?
0: Yeah.
2: What?
3: Hold on. Are we talking about shoes that you play tennis in, or are we talking about tennis shoes and then sneakers?
0: I think sneakers.
2: Yeah, sneakers.
0: Although these days it might be more right wing.
3: Yeah. Like, have you seen someone wearing Stan Smiths or like Adidas? They're fucking like right wing. Anyone who wears tennis
0: shoes. I wore
3: Adidas
0: shoes yesterday. I'm wearing Pumas right now.
2: Ask yourself some right questions.
0: Shit.
3: It's an intervention, it's not a game.
0: This is not a radio show.
2: we're just gonna like reveal to yourself that you're right wing and get out from here.
0: You want me to leave? Okay, well.
3: Wow. The debate is really polarized today.
2: What about blue jeans?
0: Oh, I see that as very right wing because of Bruce Springsteen, but
3: Bruce Springsteen is literally left wing, isn't it?
0: Is he though?
3: Yeah, he literally removed all his thing from Spotify because Trump was using. This is a fake news. This is an inaccurate piece of information.
0: Yeah, I think at some point, like when Bruce Springsteen was coming up and like becoming a celebrity, he was. But then I think he became co-opted by just like anything else. He becomes like an icon of tradition and like American values, and then becomes.
3: Well, since the late 2010s, Bruce Springsteen has been a staunch critic of Donald Trump.
0: Okay.
3: Okay, he also said that far-left Democrats have alienated the rest of the party. Fuck.
0: He's a liberal. He's a liberal.
3: We don't know what people think anymore. Mm-mm. Okay, next.
2: What's the final answer?
0: What did you answer?
3: Oh. What was the question? Blue jeans.
0: Yeah.
3: We said right wing.
0: Oh, I said right wing, but you didn't.
3: I align with you.
0: Okay.
2: That's stupid. You just lost a point. Did we lose a point? You're not a team.
0: Is the goal to be a team?
2: No, you're
3: your competitors, which is right wing.
2: What about a concert in the stadium?
3: Right wing. 1,000%.
0: Yeah, right wing.
3: Like paying 150 euros for a concert is.
2: But in 94, maybe a concert was like 20 euros.
3: It's more popular. No, a football game, maybe. A concert, I'd say no.
0: I'd say concert in a house is left wing.
3: I say not going to concerts because you'd rather play with your mates at a jam session in left wing.
2: What about.
3: A beautiful, clear blue pool. A pool.
0: Right wing.
3: Right wing, sorry.
0: It's a bathtub all over. Yeah. it's just a really bigger bathtub. It's a bigger right wing dream.
2: Expensive ones.
3: So it's extreme right.
0: It's extreme right.
2: Okay, I think this is a bit harder. What about Swiss chocolate versus Nutella?
3: Both of them are right wing to me.
2: I also think so.
0: Swiss chocolate versus Nutella?
3: Swiss chocolate is like Toblerone. Oh, Lindt.
0: Well, what is the question exactly?
3: Which one is right wing, which one is left wing?
0: Oh, okay.
3: Or are they both? I think Nutella is fucking right wing. They're literally killing like orangutan.
2: Yeah, but maybe in 94 it wasn't.
3: I think we knew about palm oil then. But probably Nutella is more, I think it's more lower class, upper class at this point.
0: Ooh. But then Nutella's kind of left wing, no?
3: I guess. I'd say both of them are right wing. I think. Eating dark chocolate is fucking left wing. Like having no pleasure and eating dark chocolate with bread and a little bit of butter on it.
0: Ooh, yeah,
3: all my leftist friends.
0: Vegans eat dark chocolate. Definitely left wing.
2: Oh, this is he also doesn't know which one it is. Luck.
3: Luck?
2: Yeah.
0: Being lucky?
2: Yeah.
3: Well, ooh, that's a beautiful one. Because I think having luck and attributing it to work is full on right wing. Having luck, believing in like karma,
6: kind of left wing.
3: But yeah. Like granola, left wing.
0: Definitely depends on what, yeah, who you attribute the luck to.
3: Or believing that things come to you because of luck, then that's left wing, because it's saying that, you know, that's just conditions, material conditions. It's actually a very materialistic way of reading the world. Yep. So I'd say luck is left wing. Is that correct? Are we getting the answers to this?
2: No.
3: Oh, it's a philosophical debate as well.
2: No, he says that no one knows if luck is right wing, but what about bad luck?
3: Bad luck?
0: Bad luck is definitely whatever side you're not on.
3: I think bad luck was left wing until Charlie Kirk was murdered, and then they were like, what? That happens? But I think bad luck is left wing, my man. Like having a car that doesn't work and like when we are biking around the city carrying too many objects and then there's a flat tire and stuff, I feel, what a fucking left-wing life.
0: Yeah, what is left-wing about that?
2: I don't understand. I think it's the basis that it's left-wing. Like, if you are right-wing, you don't find yourself in those situations.
3: Yeah, because you value comfort. So you're not going to end up, like, doing your whole move on your bike.
0: Okay.
3: You rent a fucking car.
0: Bad luck, left-wing.
3: Yeah. Bad luck, left wing.
2: Sorry.
3: Last one? Is that a last one?
2: Yeah. The bastard and the son of a bitch.
3: Oh.
2: Which is which?
3: Bastard. Bastard. Mm. Bastard. Son of a bitch. I think son of a bitch could be a bit Clint Eastwood-like. No? Mm-hmm. You know better. That's your language.
0: Son of a bitch? I mean, one is focused on one parent, and the other is focused on both or neither parent.
2: So what's the conclusion?
0: I feel like son of a bitch is very right wing, mm-hmm, because it's very misogynistic. It's very patriarchal.
3: Oh, look at him; he's getting a gold star.
0: And bastard, left wing, because it's neutral.
3: Yeah, but bastard is also what we would say, like, of children of, like...
0: Without parents, which is a problem. It's a separate problem.
3: Isn't it related also to, like, slavery?
2: Isn't it also related bastard? To the fact that you have, when it's a child made out of marriage?
0: Out of wedlock?
3: Yeah.
0: Oh,
3: yeah.
0: Oh, yeah.
3: So bastard is actually quite conservative.
0: Bastard is not a child without parents. Bastard.
3: That's orphan.
0: Bastard is a child bastard is actually born without...
3: Yeah, outside of wedlock.
0: Yeah.
3: Out of wedlock.
2: Yeah, maybe.
3: So you have to believe that this is important.
2: All swear words are right wing.
3: Except cunt.
0: Why?
2: Except
3: you conservative old fart. Twat.
0: What is the most right wing swear word?
3: Not here, my friend. No. Not in this show. No. Not in here. Okay, that was left wing, right wing. Can I clap? Or is that creating some...
2: Yeah, should we keep it or scrap it? I think we can scrap it.
3: Oh, I enjoyed it.
2: Yeah?
0: I mean, how can we do it again? It's only one song, right?
3: You can do it forever. This is like a classic French game. Like, you go like, smoking cigarettes.
0: Oh, okay.
3: Is it left wing,
0: I would say
3: right
0: keep
3: wing?
0: It.
3: Keep yeah? it.
0: Maybe do it. Maybe we do it a bit shorter.
3: Yeah. Let's hear the song.
2: Yes.
0: Play the song.

0: sinistra, destra sinistra, basta.
1: Okay, that was a fun song. More listening for everyone. I found a couple of very weird ASMR roleplay videos. So it's not just people tapping on objects. It's people going through full-on scenarios. I selected three of them. I would like you to try to guess what is the situation that they're playing. And if you can, try to guess the exact title of this ASMR video. In improv, we try to define super quickly the what we call the who, what, where. So the platform of the scene. Who are we to each other? What's happening? Where are we? So we'd like you to try to identify the platform and the who, what, where of these. So I will make you listen to some ASMR roleplay, and I want you to first close your eyes, focus, immerse yourself in this world, and try to ask, you can ask questions. Terrifying questions, and let's see if you realize what's happening.
2: All right, so it looks like we have you here today for a cardiac follow-up, as well as we'll be doing an echocardiogram, and then afterwards I'm going to take you down the hall and we're going to do a stress test. But don't worry about that just yet. We're going to start with the exam and then we'll do the echocardiogram. Once that's done, I'm going to put some stickers on your chest and I'll walk you down the hall to the room where we do our stress testing.
1: Okay, so far. Who is talking to you?
3: A doctor.
1: A doctor.
4: Cardiologist.
1: Correct. Correct. A cardiologist. Where are you?
3: I'm in the canteen.
4: What was that introductory
1: so mouse sounds?
4: There was also like the bottles in the beginning.
1: What could it be if it's like bottles and stuff? It wasn't bottles.
3: It's a lab.
1: It was like a tray of lab stuff. We're not in a lab though. Where could we say?
3: I mean, in the hospital.
1: Yeah, and specifically.
3: In the room of the doctor.
1: Yeah, in the room of the doctor.
4: Office, the doctor's
1: and
4: office.
1: That's a perfect scene initiation. She named right away what you were here for.
3: Yeah.
1: What are you here for?
4: Two scans.
3: A cardio, the thing where you have to run and they check your heartbeat.
4: Oh, and a stress test.
1: A stress test.
4: Yeah.
1: You're here for a cardiac exam. Yeah. And
4: echo,
1: she's...
4: Something
1: echocardiogram. Exactly. So what is the title of this ASMR roleplay?
4: We test the health of your heart.
3: Echocardiogram, ASMR, experience in doctor's office.
1: Almost. It is ASMR hospital cardiac exam and echocardiogram slash medical role play.
4: I did not understand the structure of ASMR video title.
1: We can listen to like 30 seconds more. Just
2: to begin, can I just have you verify for me your name and date of birth?
3: What is the purpose of this?
1: I have no idea.
2: Have you had any chest pain in the last 48 hours? Okay. Any shortness of breath? How about any palpitations, feeling like your heart's racing?
3: Stop.
4: Do you think she does this for a living?
1: Like, she does. She has like a million videos.
4: No, I mean, she's a cardiologist. Comes home and it's like...
1: No, because one of her other videos is called Unclogging Your Ears.
4: So she's a doctor maybe in her life.
3: But like, what is this? To like help people getting used to the idea of going to do a...
1: It could be. I think it's just immersive... I don't know. Maybe
3: the sound
1: people...
3: of her mouth is terrible.
4: Yeah, it's the...
3: It's like...
1: Yeah, and also I feel like most of us are pushing away the moment where we're going to have like medical exams, etc. And some people would just like use that to fall asleep. That's very strange to me.
4: Oh, maybe Emma has a point then. Maybe it's like an exposure therapy kind of thing. You prepare yourself.
1: Indeed. Let's listen to the next one. A change of vibe. This one is very close to my heart.
4: I don't want to do it. No one in
1: this. This one is really intense.
4: No.
1: Because your eyes.
5: C'est quoi qu'elle fait? Je peux pas voir. Je sais pas ce
6: Stop it.
3: Okay.
6: Is this like, is she like having sex with a hamster?
1: So
4: it sounds like someone who got buried inside of like a hoarder's house and is quietly trying to crawl their way
1: absolutely
4: out.
1: Absolutely not. You're so far off.
4: But she's
1: what? French. Who is she?
6: I don't know.
4: She is a French language instructor.
1: No, can you hear her accent?
6: I didn't understand half a word.
4: I didn't get any.
1: Yeah, exactly. She doesn't speak really well, so she is
4: an French immigrant.
1: She's an immigrant of sorts, specifically.
4: A French immigrant.
1: No.
6: I don't know.
1: The sound was a pencil case and some pencils.
4: She's an exchange student.
1: Absolutely. She's a...
3: Like an au pair?
1: She's a new French exchange student. And where is she?
4: She's in the principal's office.
1: No.
3: She's in the library?
1: No.
4: She's in class.
1: She's in class. Where specifically in class is she?
4: She's
3: at her desk.
1: Mm-hmm. And where is the desk located?
4: At the front of the class? At the back of the class.
1: You almost have the full title. What is the full title?
4: French exchange student.
3: No, ASMR first. And then
4: ASMR, French exchange student, back of class, forgets.
3: Pencil case.
4: Opening pencil.
1: You're hyper-focusing on the pencil, but you were there. Can I give you the answer? ASMR, new French exchange students in the back of class, which is crazy that you found that. Role play, then emoji croissant. Parenthesis, French whispers.
3: No.
4: Oh,
1: okay.
4: That one had the worst mouth sound so far.
3: I want to scrap it.
4: The clicking of her tongue.
1: Yeah, she's really infuriating. Okay, last one. That one is my favorite one so far. Hold on.
4: This is just Emma earlier.
5: The restroom is that way. You're welcome.
4: Receptionist.
1: No.
5: I can't tell you how many times I get that question a day. It's actually ridiculous. There's a big sign there. It's fine. Are you working Halloween?
1: A lot of context.
5: He rejected it and I didn't even know. So I told my friend I was going to be there. And now she like wanted me to help come set up and everything. But now I'm working, so like I feel really bad. I'm trying to get out of it. I released the shift.
1: She's a cashier. That's really good.
3: She's like my enemy.
1: I think this is a typical example that we get in improv scenes where you're like, cut to the chase. What's happening? So she is a cashier. So where is she located? Where is
4: she? She's at the register.
1: Yeah.
4: She's talking to a colleague.
1: Yeah.
4: She has a remarkable way of whispering and overpronouncing, which I don't understand.
1: Okay.
4: They're talking about
1: planning. I don't think you can guess the situation just yet, so I'll move forward a little bit.
5: Okay. Hefty, ultra strong, scented trash bags.
4: Okay.
5: No, these are pretty good. I bought these when I was having like a huge party at my house one time.
1: Okay.
4: Cashier. Okay, ASMR.
1: Obviously. Okay.
4: cashier closing up.
1: No.
3: In the storage?
1: What did the person just buy?
3: But trash bags.
1: Okay. Let's move on a little bit. See.
4: Supermarket cashier helps you check out.
1: No.
4: Judges your purchases.
1: Kinda, yeah. So the person just bought a big trash bag that can hold anything and some disinfecting bleach.
4: So a supermarket cashier checks out suicide. Sorry. Checks out serial killer.
1: It's very close to this. It's ASMR/ scaled cashier checks out your suspicious purchases. It's a
4: skull emoji.
1: It's a 37 minutes video where you are buying all that you need for a murder and she's just commenting on every single one of your purchases.
4: So the idea is that you're falling asleep, imagining listening to the feeling of being a murderer.
1: Okay, I feel like maybe this segment didn't win your heart over, and it might have been because of some mouth sounds. So do we scrap it?
3: Okay. I have belly pain after this. It's like...
1: Moving on. So 2 weeks ago...
4: 2 weeks ago.
1: We had our last show at the Lézard called What World Are You Living In? And it was a fully improvised, live interactive game show. We presented it for the first time. And it was a blast.
4: It was so much fun.
3: It was great.
1: We had a blast. And we thought... We had long conversations at the bar after that with a lot of people, a lot of audience members. And we thought, maybe we'll just yap a little bit about it and just talk about what goes into the making of a good show.
4: Yeah. The concept of the show is it's a world-building game show. Typically in an improv show, you ask for suggestions and you just go, oh, give me an idea for a location. And everybody shouts and you go, great, I'll take this one. Or you let the performers decide.
1: And it's usually cemetery or supermarket.
4: Cemetery.
1: Or swimming pool.
4: Dildo. So for this, we wanted to do something a little bit more technically involved. So we developed, Max, my co-creator, and I developed a platform for submitting worlds to a database where the performers, the cast members, the competitors or contestants of the game show could choose from a list live as they were coming in. And a world could be anything from a world where karma is instant, a world where, what were some of your favorites from the show?
1: We had a world where every action comes with a cartoon noise. Yeah. I think I really...
3: A world where Emma is on stage.
1: And we had a world where Eddie is a stay-at-home mom. That also
4: it was,
1: came up.
4: It was actually a world where Eddie is a stay-at-mom home. Which I don't know. I don't know what it means.
1: There was one that I loved, which was a world where you have to gamble every single one of your life decisions.
4: Yeah. I think my favorite was a world where you have a shadow version of yourself following you and saying everything that you really mean. Mm-hmm. I don't know exactly the wording of it, but that was one of my favorites from the night.
3: But that's the one we did, right?
4: We played this one. Yeah. So worlds like these were submitted by the audience, and as we were collecting them, the contestants were scanning through them and thinking, which world do I want to represent? They would choose, there were three teams, they would choose which one they wanted to represent and defend. We had opening statements where they would define a little bit of the world and what it's made of. And then we moved into a debate where the audience could decide which world they wanted to see played in an improv montage. So like about a 10-minute debate between the three teams and live voting on the screen, which is super cool to see. And the way that the contestants used it, I was not expecting either. The way that Natanya stepped forward and was like,
1: she just showed her ass.
4: She just showed her ass. And immediately their score went.
1: Mm-hmm. Yeah, because you could see live audience voting. What I'm curious about is it took you a really long time, or it took you and Max a really long time to finish the show. What's the main difference between maybe the very first version that you guys did and this one that was stage ready?
4: In the first version that we played here in the summer, there were three people playing that were coming out with the prompts themselves. That's the biggest difference. And that was it was slow. It was like, we asked at the end of the night, like, does anybody have any feedback? And this girl who was in the audience, who I didn't know, she was like, it's too slow, it drags. And I was like, oh damn, okay, great feedback. So by the time we did the sandbox, which is our experimental night, we changed the pace of things quite a bit. And I think we maybe overdid it where it was like,
1: so
4: boom, boom, boom, boom. Yeah, like everything was happening very fast. And there was very little control over the format. How did it feel? Because Salome, you played and you were a contestant. How did it feel getting the list of worlds before or during the show?
1: Well, it was a lot because we had, I
4: think,
1: the room.
4: Over 200.
1: Yeah, we had over 200 prompts. Like, people got really excited, which I think is super fun. But also, our audience is not made of improvisers. Like, part of them are, but most of them are just like people coming to watch a show.
3: But also, I think when you start submitting ideas, you don't think exactly at like how would it look in improv. You think like a world where blah blah blah, and then you say the funniest thing.
1: Yeah. So a lot of them were like, a world where I eat carrots, and you're like, okay, who am I? So there was also a lot to like curate or scan through, and you had
3: yeah, someone so curating
4: for the show. We specifically had a prompt master curator to sift through and try to tag or flag the ones that were maybe more playable.
1: But even her, she's not, she's probably receiving the prompts and thinking, oh, that's really funny. But a really funny prompt might not be a prompt that is really like a world-building one. Because you need one that is specific enough that you can jump on it and play it quickly enough. And at the same time, that is broad enough that you can imagine characters and places and situations. And you're not just playing the same note all of the time or the same joke.
3: It's also about something that is more like a surrounding of something instead of being like the carrot one that is a very specific action in a very specific
1: situation.
4: The when we briefed the show to the contestants and help them choose worlds that are playable, we had two like pieces of criteria, which were how generative is it, like how much can you pull out of it, how much material do you understand about the world from the prompt, and how immediate is it, so when you see it, how quickly can you get into it? How much urgency does it bring? And some prompts like are a punchline and that's it. So they're very immediate, but there's nothing to generate from it. And some are very deep, but take a long time to get to.
1: And in a sense, I guess ultimately, if you have a crew of players that really, really know the format, I think you can get to a point where any prompt is generative, because a sentence that we use a lot in improv is like, if that is true, what else is true, right? So if it's a world where I eat a carrot, I don't know, then maybe you can imagine that fine dining is just carrots and that the whole agricultural system is just doing carrots and that actually everyone is orange. And there's like, so I think it's still up to us to find anything interesting and to extrapolate anything. But of course, you're in a game show, so you have to not spend time brainstorming. You have to jump on stage and play.
4: Yeah, and the energy was crazy. Like the game show frame or the game show container created so much energy between you guys and between the audience. And the interactivity, I think, really encouraged the audience to like go wild, because at some point I just like lost control of the whole show a few times, just trying to keep things together and people like chatting with each other about their prompts being on the screen or being played in the show, and then you guys complaining about like
1: how many points we're getting.
4: yeah points being registered or not. And there was a surprise element to the show that I think really made it, really heightened the stakes, let's say. Is it a first for it's a first for a Spark show?
1: It's a first for ours.
4: Is it an improv show first?
1: I've never seen it. Probably. There's no original idea in improv, I think.
4: But I've never been to a show where you could, like, so the idea that we...
3: Say it.
1: Yeah, because you're, like, hyped. There's a live dolphin on stage.
3: That was never done before.
4: We allowed the audience to contribute to the prize pot. You could open a link on your phone and submit the smallest or biggest amount of money that you wanted. And we were expecting nothing. I was expecting like a few euros, maybe. Yeah.
1: I think the joke the whole week was, how funny would that be to make a check, a very large check for 35 cents?
4: Yeah. Also, I just think that we are reflective of our audience's like lifestyles. And I just thought like, so, no, everyone's poor. But apparently not. Because we ended up raising 386 euros.
1: That's insane.
4: When every time we checked it in on the prize amount, the energy got bigger. Like,
3: it's crazy what money does, right?
1: Yeah, yeah. I literally, as a player, at first I was like, oh, this is fun and I want to win for the beauty of the game. And then when we had 20 euros, something woke up in me. And then when we had 100, I started thinking about shoes a lot. Like I was thinking about clothes a lot. And then at 200... my mind like completely switched. Yeah. And then during the break, Eddie, as the host, came to all the team and was like, hey, apparently we're going to get a lot of money. You can do, and at the end, I will ask you if you want to do good or if you want to keep it.
4: It's not
1: so
4: how
1: if
4: I
1: you
4: want
1: to give it to a charity or if you want to keep it. And then I saw my shoes like fucking flying away, because then I was like, I guess we need to give it to charity, which I was so mad about, because at this point in my life, like 300 euros would be really fucking nice.
4: What I said was, if you for some reason wanted to donate it, let me know. But if you want to keep it, I won't say anything. And you were all like, ah. Now you put us in a moral corner. And then Erica comes on stage.
1: Look at this kid. You might save him with this stupid little cash prize, or you can go home and buy yourself a pair of shoes. So obviously we didn't.
4: And then Erica goes, we want to give the money to you. And I was like, are you challenging me? Are you challenging my moral integrity? Do I now have to donate it? It was a great success, I think. I want to talk about the art direction, because the art direction was so special. As far as Spark shows go, and I think in general, improv shows, amazing. People asked if we would do this show elsewhere, and I'm like, it won't be the same, because the experience around the show was incredible. Emma, our fucking master art director, put together, describe a little bit of what you created for the show.
3: Yes. So at every Spark show, we try to organize when the audience comes in to organize activities or different interactive experiences to go through. And in this case, we decided to help the audience to
4: suspend their disbelief. Yeah.
3: To suspend their disbelief, especially because when you come from the street and you enter the space for an improv show, you might still have on your body all the bad things happened at work or in the street or in the car. And it takes a little bit of time to relax and be present in the space. And that's also what we mostly do in classes, right? When we begin, it's take a deep breath and feel where you are and feel your body and feel the other people in the room. So the experience also has this purpose of gathering everyone together, putting everyone in the same space and make everyone feel part of something. So let's say they enter, they meet these bouncers, and the bouncers send them to the fun doctors.
1: And the bouncers were using props that were absolutely not like scanners and things like that, but they were using like a hand steamer and a vacuum cleaner and like just random objects to scan them as a security staff would. But so it already requires for the audience to
4: start believing.
1: Yeah, to start believing that we're just fucking around.
3: I guess also, especially when you arrive at the door, you just expect your ticket to be checked and then get in and then you're free, you know? You don't expect to be obliged to ever
1: to play a little seat.
4: Most shows, you arrive to the venue, you get your ticket scanned, and then you awkwardly like loiter in the entrance.
3: Yeah.
4: Do I know anyone? No, just stand here with my arms crossed.
3: Yeah, and instead you're sent to the fun doctors, which are three of our amazing volunteers that sat on the back of a table with blue gloves and a face mask and doctor's coats. And the idea was that the audience would go through some tests to check their fun levels.
1: The tests were obviously also pretty silly, so it could be like look into a
4: it was a Viewmaster, like Viewmaster in the 80s.
1: Say what you're seeing. It could be reading like your lines in your hand. It could have been telling a joke. Like we gave them also a bunch of different prompts of like really, really silly tests, like tell the alphabet in random order.
4: And they received like diagnoses, like they were given some sort of medication.
3: They were given colored pills to heal.
4: Yeah.
3: And after they do the final check, the audience members would receive a certificate that
1: says that their funny bone has been restored.
3: Yes, and they have no medical issues that would prevent them to be able to go through the portal of fun. So with this certificate, they would walk towards the portal where they would meet the fun assistants, fun facilitators, mm-hmm. And that's how we called them.
1: They were kind of like stewards, like very inspired by the people who welcome you on rides at like Disney World or something like this, that are already kind of in the atmosphere of the ride and just giving you all these safety briefings.
3: Safety briefing or like how to walk through the portal. And the portal was a hell to set up. We used very thin, soft paper hanging from ropes attached between two of the bookshelves of the Lasel, and people could just walk through it like they're walking through a sort of like...
4: It was like haze. Like the paper like was so thin and the light forest. Passed through it. Yeah.
3: Yeah, like a paper forest.
4: Created like a volume yeah. you can move through.
1: With lights.
3: With lights and a sound recording that we will make
1: soundscape.
3: You... A soundscape we will make you listen to later. Yeah, sometimes we ask ourselves what is necessary and what is not, what is essential for the show to function and what is not. And some little details might feel not necessary, but there's a part of our own enjoyment and excitement. The more funny things we come up with, the more excited we are, the better we do things.
1: I think we, I was thinking about this last week. We talk a lot about interactivity at the moment. I think it's very like, it's a bit of a buzzword that every event organizer uses it. Like this is an interactive conference. This is a transformational experience. And I think the idea of transformation is really important in improv because you come in a certain state and then you play and you come out of your class or of a show in a different state. And I feel like that was a little bit of the through line of everything that we planned for this show, because for the game show, we're getting a prompt and then we're transforming it into a world. We're transforming it into scenes. We're transforming it into comedy. For the audience, they enter in a certain state and through a series of little games and little experiences, they are themselves transformed into someone who's here to consume, into someone who's here to participate. And us ourselves, as the producers of the show, we also need to think about what is our process of transformation. So we can decide that we're just a bunch of producers who try to create a show, or we can say that we're also playing, you know, in the making of the show. So we're also spending time thinking about here to consume into someone who's here to participate. And us ourselves, as the producers of the show, we also need to think about what is our process of transformation. So we can decide that we're just a bunch of producers who try to create a show, or we can say that we're also playing, you know, in the making of the show. So we're also spending time thinking about silly ideas. We're also spending time looking at fun new ways to create, like, let's say Emma created some podiums for the contestants that were made with lights. Cool. And we looked at video tutorials and then I was like, no, I don't like any of this. I'm going to find my own way.
4: Yeah. And playing by also going to Scrap and looking around. Scrap is a location where we pick up a lot of our production materials, but just being like open to what is there yeah. and what's possible.
1: Yeah. So it's all of everyone before the show, during the show, watching or being in the show, producing the show, everyone's playing. And I think that's for me a really lovely thing to think about. Yeah, and maybe talking about transformation, maybe we would like to offer you to also be transformed through a little meditative soundscape. So if you're listening to us, if you're one of the few, lucky few people listening to us, you can close your eyes so you can listen. And this is what was playing through four different speakers in the Portal of Fun.
7: You
8: are an agent of imagination.
7: Fiction is reality.
8: And reality is fiction.
7: Your inner child is screaming and wants to be set free.
8: Fun
7: is a mindset.
8: Fun is a mindset.
9: A disposition of the heart.
8: A state of the soul.
7: You only exist
9: in the here.
8: And now, the human spirit is one of play,
7: trust,
9: and slight madness.
8: For the world's a stage.
9: We must treat each other like geniuses.
7: Geniuses.
8: Poets
7: and artists.
8: The self is an illusion.
7: It doesn't exist.
9: We are all atoms exchanging energy.
8: Whisper to yourself.
7: Yes.
9: Yes.
8: Yes.
7: And breathe in.
9: Breathe in. Yes.
8: Yes.
7: Yes.
8: Yes.
7: Breathe out.
9: And
7: breathe in.
8: Yes.
9: Breathe out.
7: And
4: transformed.
1: Talking about immersive experiences, today we've listened to a little bit of ASMR, which was a gruesome experience for two-thirds of the table. I would like to continue with a little bit of like audio pleasuring, let's say. For those of you who don't

0: know, or for those of you who are not sensitive to this beautiful, suave voice, Eddie around this table is a voice actor in his part-time. That's how he puts bread in his spinach, as we say in France.
1: Bread in the spinach.
0: Yeah. No, butter in the spinach. That would be such a crazy saying. Ah, we got to put bread in the spinach. That's how he puts butter in the spinach. And sometimes, most of the time he gets commercials, but sometimes... For the first time, lately he's got a romantasy, like a little fantasy romance.
1: Enemies to lovers.
0: Yeah, enemies to lovers. Sadly, for commercial reasons, we cannot explore that specific script further. So I went around the internet and I looked for romance scripts for us to write. We would like you to...
1: To read.
0: You know, for us to read, sorry. We would like you to maybe, you know, find yourself in a comfortable position, put your headphones on and, you know, lounge and listen to this beautiful story called Echoes of Love. It is so descriptive. It includes a lot of sound effects and a lot of adjectives, and it includes a couple of different characters. We have a narrator. Who would like to be the narrator? Oh, Eddie Contento. Okay. Eddie would like to narrate. Then we have Aurora. I think she sounds very Emma to me.
2: Oh, yes.
0: Yeah. Aurora is a very special girl with a very special skill. And then we have Gabriel, who is a ghost. So I guess...
2: A ghost?
1: Can I also be Gabriel?
0: You want to be Gabriel as well?
1: Narrator, yeah. And Gabriel.
0: Okay, cool. And I'll be just... I'll do Professor, and I'll do Soluna. And I'll also do some sound effects when I feel like it. Friends, family, loved ones, this is episode 1 of Echoes of Love.
1: Where the seen and the unseen intertwine, a young girl named Aurora holds a secret gift, or perhaps a burden. She has the ability to see ghosts, but she pretends not to.
3: Just another day at the library.
4: Hayes.
3: What was that?
1: Bill.
3: Ah!
1: Frightened, Aurora avoids the library for days until...
5: Class, your assignment is to read a book about the history of the world.
3: Back to the library it is. Everything seems normal. What was that?
1: I'm sorry. I just wanted to know if you could really see me.
3: Who are you?
1: I'm Gabriel. Thus begins a unique connection between Aurora and Gabriel, transcending the boundaries of the living and the in-between.

0: Hey, why are you quiet? I'm not used to you being quiet.
1: I just remembered the day you and I met. It felt so unreal. You're the first ghost I've ever met who didn't try to scare me.
0: Yeah, actually, I've been watching you for a while and I felt you were different.
1: Can I ask you some questions?
0: Oh yeah, sure.
1: Don't you remember your past life?
0: No. As time passes, friendship blooms into love. But little do they know the secret that Gabriel holds. Aurora, there's something I need to tell you.
1: What is it?
0: I am not really dead. I am just in a coma.
1: Really? Then that means we can be together if ever you woke up?
0: Yes, baby. We will get married. Where do you want? In Italy? In London? In Paris? What do you think?
1: I will marry you anywhere, love. Shall we plan our marriage now?
0: My baby's excited. Anyway, let's go back to the topic. Do you want it to be do you want it to be private or public?
1: I want it to be public. I want everyone to

0: that defied the boundaries of life and death, leaving Aurora with a bittersweet memory. As the echoes of their love fade, Aurora stands alone in the library, haunted by the memories of love that once transcended the realms of the living and the in-between.
1: Gabriel, even though you don't remember, our love will forever echo in the corridors of my heart.
0: Time passes, and life continues, but Aurora carries the weight of love lost to the shadows of forgotten memories. Transition to a few months later. Fate, however, weaves intricate patterns. One day, as Aurora wanders through the bustling city, she sees a familiar face.
1: Gabriel?
2: Do I know you?
0: A pang of sadness grips Aurora's heart as she realizes that Gabriel, standing before her, is a stranger. A mere echo of the boy who once shared a love that defied the boundaries of the seen and the unseen. Despite the pain, Aurora finds the strength to smile, recognizing that the boy she loved may no longer remember. But their shared memories, their shared moments were real.
1: No, we never met. I must have mistaken you for someone else.
2: Oh, okay.
0: As Aurora walks away, a tear glistens in her eye. But there's a glimmer of hope, a chance for a new beginning.
2: You really won't give up, huh?
1: Don't be mad, please. Let me tell you how we were so happy back then.
2: No, stop. This is bullshit, Aurora. Before I forget, Soluna and I are getting married.
1: Another nightmare.
0: Years pass, and Aurora's journey leads her to a successful career in journalism. One day, she finds herself assigned to interview Gabriel, a prominent entrepreneur.
1: Sir, are you listening?
2: Sorry.
1: So, let me repeat myself. How did you come up with the idea for your latest venture?
2: Well, it's about embracing innovation and staying true to one's passions.
1: All right, I think that's all. Mr. Castro, thank you for taking the time for this interview.
2: Please, come in, Gabriel. As they delve into the conversation, a sense of familiarity lingers beneath the surface. Aurora, have we met before?
0: Could Gabriel already remembered her? If yes, will she give him a second chance?
3: Side story.
0: Side story? How long is this? Holy shit. This is the last one?
3: This is a side story.
2: Soluna, we need to talk.
4: What's going on, Gabriel?
2: You kept this from me, Soluna. I know about the pregnancy.
4: Gabriel, let me explain.
2: No! The boy who impregnated you caused all this pain. I got in a coma because of him.
4: Love, I never wanted this to happen.
0: Soluna grapples with regret. Gabriel broke up with her. Little by little, Gabriel remembers Aurora. Those times they were together. Those happy memories. Is this the right time for a second chance? Stay tuned.
3: This was episode 1 of Echoes. This is the most disgusting thing I've ever read.
0: Was this written by a 9-year-old?
3: I thought so. I think this is either written by a kid or by an AI, which is kind of scary. A world where the seen and the unseen intertwined.
1: Transcending and then, the boundaries of the living and the in-between.
3: Yes, and then...
1: You are the first ghost I've never met who didn't try to scare me.
3: And then haunted by the memories of a lance that once transcended the realm of the living and the in-between. And then a weight of a love lost to the shadows. And then a connection that defined the boundaries of life and death. Like, I think you guys could do... There's some really important, like, directing bits. So, for instance, it says, Soluna, worried. Gabriel, angry. Soluna, nervous. Gabriel, shouts. So I think we could redo this scene, but, like, with the amount of...

0: of
1: taking the direction.
0: Yeah, taking the directions, actually.
2: If you didn't understand what happened, it's not your problem. It's not your fault.
0: And we see you and we believe you.
2: Yeah. So don't feel bad.
0: Do we keep it or do we scrap it? We
1: keep it. Yeah.
3: Wonderful.
1: Great. Okay. And that was it.
0: That's it.
1: We finally reached the end of episode 3.
0: It's just like Gabriel and Aurora. The best things come to an end, but sometimes you get a second chance, and that is next month.
3: In the meantime,
1: when we're not on the air, we've got a lot of live events happening. We host a fully improvised show every last Thursday of the month. The next Spark show is Prom Night, which will be on the 25th of June.
3: Oh, yeah.
1: At our usual Vendez
0: All
1: West. And
0: I don't have a date yet, so call me.
1: Bring a date or come single. Come stag, whatever you want. Nobody's judging you. In the first half, our senior class, also known as our boot camp students, will showcase what they learned for the last 12 weeks. And then it's time for you, the audience, to jump on stage and play a nostalgia-filled jam and get a chance to be crowned Spark Royalty.
0: We have to do a couple of shout-outs. Our friends Maria and Pepe, who you know if you're part of the cool crowd of Rotterdam, they're opening up their pop-up restaurant again on 8th of July. There's food all week, vegan, delicious Mexican food. There are salsa nights, there's community dinners, and there are storytelling night on Thursdays, every Thursday of July. We're going to host some of the nights. We might have some improv also happening there. But also, we want to hear your story. So check out Maria y Pepe on Google or any other search engine that isn't fueling the techno hellscape.
2: And last thing, we're going to launch our September courses in the first weeks of July. 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Or keep listening to us next month, because we're going to say it again. 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
0: Bye.
1: Bye. Thank you for listening. Oh Scrap is an improvised radio show hosted and produced by Eddie, Emma, and Salome from Spark. 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We give adults a serious reason to be playful again. 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To know more about us and our community, find out what shows are coming up, and find out what fun things we've got going on, check out our website, sparkrotterdam.nl. Remember, one day we're born,
4: one day we die,
0: and in the middle,
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It was over. They decided. It was over. Then you left your toothbrush.

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1: Hello, hello, and welcome to this very special broadcast on multiple radios with you, Christina Hasboun. And if you're wondering, what am I doing on the airwaves, then we are doing a collaborative broadcast and a special run through the album of From the Lips to the Moon, who are my guests. And From the Lips to the Moon is a surreal music and spoken word night with riveting live music, twisted beats, absurd texts, performative poetry, and hypnotic visuals. It's created by Iranian duo Puya Ihsai and Tara Fatahi, who are with us today or tonight or at this point of day, wherever you are. And I will start with introducing Tara, who's an artist, actor, and writer from Tehran, based in London, and is the first ever resident artist at the United Nations Archives, and she brings everyday life, history, archives, multivocality, mistranslation, and decolonization into playful works of voice, dance, and theatre. And with us also is Puya Ihsai, an Iranian-British composer, electronic musician, and sound designer, who is also part of Cuban-Iranian band Ariwo, and he led the club night Parasang in London, merging together live electronic and acoustic music, and he's also behind the project People of the Wind, alongside multi-instrumentalist Tamar Osborne and vocal performer Tara Fatahi. This voice speaking to you is Christina Hasboun, independent writer, researcher, and cultural practitioner, moving between text, sound, radio, and sonic spaces, striving to increase the volume on the whispered, silenced, and the erased. So, Tara and Puya, welcome on the airwaves.
2: Hello.
3: Hello.
2: Great to be on air.
1: Indeed, we're gonna get high on O2 today. So we've just listened to to Toothbrush, which is actually the first track on your debut album. What's behind the track?
2: The text for Toothbrush is actually inspired by this image of people crossing borders and going from one place to another, and in this sort of woodland border where there's objects, everyday objects left behind, and particularly an image from the borders of Mexico and US. And that sort of was what like kicked off the text for me. Structurally as well, it's got like, there's like, it doesn't have like a fixed structure. And basically I've got some lines and I'm sort of reading through and going back and forth between them. And this is the version that is in the album, basically, but it could be different every time, because these are elements that get sort of interwoven with each other, and then kind of connecting that image to the image of the desert here and there, and like sort of thinking of these differences between places.
1: Is there a prompt, an inspiration, or an image that comes that were behind this moment of assembling?
2: Well, I mean, this image of border crossing was strong. And then there was, I think this, like the desert was like I was having this conversation with someone around, we were like comparing the different deserts. And I had in mind that the deserts in Iran are different to the deserts in like elsewhere. And that kind of like this line came from that. But there's also different images of like people queuing, and that's also again going to these like the sort of foresty borders of like people like queuing, clumping, getting somewhere, not getting somewhere, as an aftermath of a departure or as an attempt at a departure, like these objects left behind.
1: And obviously Puya was synthesizing the sounds and the music for it.
3: Toothbrush is the first track of the album, and it's kind of an invitation to take on this journey. Toothbrush features Colorecco, Musa, and Balafon. And one would make a connection between the wooden quality of Balafon and the woods is mentioned in the text. it's full of images. So and those images are very inspiring, and I usually do see music and sound as a soundboard, as it comes to me as an image or a soundboard. So the main line that was very inspiring, I think, from the beginning was the visit here is different than visit there, and where is here, where is there, and is it a visit here, or is it talking about everywhere? Is it a particular desert? Just thinking and being inspired by these thoughts.
1: The different elements, whether we're talking about the instruments and also the voices, play a big role in the night. And maybe for those who don't know the night, we should say a few words about From the Lips to the Moon, maybe very briefly, because besides it being an album, it emerged from a radio show that then developed into nights that are recurring in London, but also all around the world.
2: The nights are the sort of, I guess, the heart and soul of this project is these like live shows that we have every few months. And the sort of format is that Puya and I are present in all of the nights, but every time we bring a fresh cast of writers, of writer, poet, performers and musicians with different instruments. So we've worked with like over 130 guest artists since 2022 when we started these shows, and we've done several of them at Cafe Otto, and actually we're recording this now from the South Bank Centre, where we have our next show as part of the Poetry International Festival on the 11th of July.
1: So the next track that you have chosen is called Old Photo, and we will play it, but also it features Mamoyo on voice, Sam Warner and Hamadi Waldes. We will hear about everyone who's been part of Old Photo after we listen to the track, and also listen to Mamoyo's words around the track.
4: Missing the sun of home. Centuries ago,

tree, sell or shoot when tired of her. She's a person seeking answers to where the fuck is my equality? Where the fuck is my equality? Where the fuck is my equality? Where the fuck is my equality?

0: Hello, my name is Belinda Shawi, aka Mamoy. Recording this for you from Thamesmead. And really excited to think about and reflect on the making of old photo or the recording sometime last year. And yeah, it was a really wonderful experience recording on a boat. And as a fan of improv, it was really exciting to work in that way. The poem itself is a poem written after a poet I love called I. I is an African-American poet who's written some of my favorite poems. And the line I take from one of her poems is, "A woman is not a mule to sell, trade or shoot." And I sort of riffed off that whilst also thinking about my mother and this photo of her that I had found around the time I started writing this poem. It was really fun to write, actually, thinking back on that. And it was also...
1: That was Belinda Jawi or Mamoyo. Tara and Puya, tell us a little bit about old photo from your perspectives.
2: Yeah, this one is, again, there are lots of like images in there. And I wanted to actually more talk about the process because Belinda mentioned like improv and studio. Was at the live shows, we do a lot of like most of the stuff that we play are completely improvised, and we have a lot of like time to explore like different things together. And at the studio, we kind of had to compact it down and make a track. And in the boat, on the boat that Belinda mentioned, which is like Chic 95 Studios in London, with help of David Holmes, we kind of like built an environment that we still can do those explorations and at the same time be concise and more intentional. Unlike the live shows that we have only one go, we have a few takes and average around 5-6 takes for each song. And then like talking, we were talking between ourselves. Then after it was in post-production, I kind of like did more edits to make it like a studio album. Because it's always a challenge because like Mr. the Moon is a live event, and we wanted the album to be the documentation of your live event. At the same time, we wanted to have a feel of like a studio album. And just to achieve that, we had to come up with a system that is enabling us to do that. And it was kind of like in the end encouraging everyone to be open and be very spontaneous like the live shows, but at the same time.
1: Okay, so that was old photo. We move on to the next track, that is Empire. And it features Maureen Onwunali. Let's listen to Empire.
3: Think outside the ballot box. The ground shakes and concrete grumbles. Who feeds the beast they call Empire? I spit gasoline, burn London bridges. I twiddle fingers like matchsticks. Child born forest fire. What god do you pray to? Which devil do you vote for? My country carved me fishbone, I stick out like sore thumb. Tickle throats like claw marks.

I dare you. Who feeds the hungry potholes? I've seen brown bones bent broken into housing block bricks, council houses consuming casualties. I've tasted the screams in your tap water. May all your bubbles burst. May all your lungs deflate like dinghies in the channel. There are bodies buried 6 feet in the beast's bed.

0: Yeah, so I wrote the poem July 2024, and this was actually the evening before the UK general election, and I was sat on a curb somewhere in Romania, and essentially I wanted to write something that would give context about, you know, the state of the country to a completely new Romanian audience. And this was like 20 minutes before I was supposed to be on stage, and it's one of those times, I think, where the poem kind of finds you or like ambushes you before you can even think to write it, you know. Yeah, I suppose after that I kind of cast it to the side, but it's definitely been unretired for this album. A year later, you know, it's been fully fleshed out, especially with collaborating with, you know, the wonderful musicians. It's definitely given the poem some skin and bones, you know, like it's breathed life into it. And yeah, I do think it's like a timeless piece, because obviously it's about empire, and it's just, there's parts of it where you just, you know, it could be written a year ago or 10 years ago, and I think it would still be relevant. But yeah, it's been such a great experience being on the album.
1: So that was Empire by From the Lips to the Moon, featuring Maureen Onwonali. Puya, do you want to tell us maybe about the musical side of things?
2: This one, because Maureen's words and delivery is very powerful, and it's kind of like just punched you in the face. For the beginning of it, it was just about making a space that this world can happen in it. So that part of it, like the decision to make it very empty, was just to focus on the awards. And then afterwards, because it's kind of like just call to an action in the text, like ice cream, you scream, we scream. Empire, that just to have that kind of like rolling rhythm with Coloreco Musa's chamber was just to accompany that aspect of it. Again, in itself it's a whole journey from that like very very dark space to that almost like punky quality that comes after
1: it. It's definitely very punchy and very strong. And yeah, Tara, do you want to say anything to this whole track?
3: I think it's worth noting that none of the poets knew what the music is when they came into the studio. So like we had asked the poets to send us some of the works that they might be interested in reading, and then from that, like we had, like Maureen, for example, sent us some of their works, and then we chose one and said, "Let's go with this." And then we did some edits on it. We, as in, like the two of us together, and we did some like edits to kind of like emphasize on some things by saying, okay, let's like repeat this bit and maybe taking out some lines, particularly because we needed things to fit in the format of one track, and some poems were longer. And so we kind of had like sent them a suggested edit of how about we do it like this, but there was no sense of like they didn't know what the music was. So that was like an encounter that was in the moment, and it really developed in these like three or four takes from like absolute surprise for everybody. Also the guest musicians, they didn't know what the poems are. So everybody just sort of like playing together and seeing what comes in the moment.
1: That's pretty impressive, and it aligns with the improv element that we mentioned earlier. And perhaps to the we that you mentioned as well, Tara, the whole artistic direction of the album and the nights is orchestrated by both of you. Perhaps do you want to talk a little bit about your curation? Because I think it's quite an interesting approach of the night and your guests.
3: So much time goes into thinking about sort of how to build the puzzle of each of these nights. And there's a lot of like research going into it in terms of just expanding our networks. There's a lot of our musicians with whom Puya has previously played in other contexts, but there's like new people that we kind of reach out to. And with the poets as well, like we're constantly kind of looking for people, wordsmiths of all sorts, like poets, spoken word writers, people who are like working across words and voice. And sometimes we get like recommendations from people, and we ask the people who've been on our nights to suggest more people. But we're kind of like always like making, building these elements of like who sits well next to who, and what kind of like both in terms of, I guess, I mean, Puya can say more about the music, but also like the connection between the music and the voices. And it's an exciting process as well.
1: Have you ever encountered challenges between the expectation of the poet and the expectation of the musician? Like obviously sometimes there must be some tension, right? Or was it always like really fluid and really collaborative?
2: I don't remember any challenges. I think the only thing maybe in the beginning was like us musicians would take too much space sometimes. That some of the maybe one or two poets was a little bit hard for them to find a space, but that was something in the first few shows, something. And now we really leave a lot of space for the poets, and then add the stuff and see kind of like just adding like bit by bit around them and see how comfortable they are. If comfortable, we carry on. If not, we take it out. Kind of like just that. Apart from that, I cannot think of anything.
1: All right. So now we move on, and we move on to Plant Me, the fourth selection that you have chosen. It's actually the sixth track on the album, though. And the album is out via Akazib Records. It is available on vinyl. You can get it on Bandcamp. So we listen to Plant Me, which features Noma Kwesi Becker and also Karim Days.

0: But what if it isn't buried at all? When I was told stories about how the roots met their land, I remember wanting to listen to the song of the rain. There was this familiar voice there, a familiar rhythm I could swear I once knew. Sometimes I was sure that my pulse was in time.
1: Noma Kwezi Beka, and I am a South African German interdisciplinary performer and writer. I make through theater, poetry, and storytelling. And From the Lips to the Moon was one of the first places that platformed my work when I first moved to London. And it was this beautiful transition space, having come from this rich culture of storytelling and song and intermingling of genres and modalities of making, to then land in the lap of another place that sees that as important and doesn't want to categorize me and allows me to be all those many selves in one moment, in the same moment. So it really held me, and it reminded me of this kind of journeying together. It's not simply a kind of backing thing. It's very much this accompaniment. It's this journeying together. It's a collaboration of sound, of voice, of words, of imagery in space, and it becomes a call and response, which is very close to my heart. All this to say, I'm deeply proud of From the Lips of the Moon, deeply grateful and proud of the album as well. And I will close in my mother tongue to say, Makwande Okuhle, Makwande Okuhle. May the beautiful things multiply. May they multiply.
2: May they indeed multiply. We need beautiful things and good things to multiply in this day and age. And I think that beautifully builds on also what Tara was saying beforehand about the sort of co-creation. But there's another point here which brings in the multiplicity of languages, right?
3: Yes. I mean, across our work, we're always open and we encourage like people to bring in like whatever language that they feel, you know, that they think with or they feel with, that they can like, we're open to that, because it's not really also about like the exact meaning of the words. Like there's like several languages. The list of languages that have been spoken on Lips to Moon Nights is actually quite an impressive list, which I don't even have all of it in my head. But and we make space for that. And Kwezi's work is a great example of that.
2: Indeed. And Puya, how does that work for you when you're sort of responding musically?
4: Again, it becomes like almost like a sound in itself. It's just the words become acquire a sonic property, if you know what I mean. They don't mean anything at the moment. I feel obviously for the album now, I asked the poets what do they mean, but at the nights it's just kind of like going between these different realities and bringing different modes of expression, and in some ways imagining what do they mean by the way that they are expressed and performed, rather than like knowing what is the meaning of them.
3: Yeah. I mean, it's like a lot of it, I think, is also about the melody and the emotions that are within the language rather than like the exact meaning of the words. I actually remember I was teaching a class at Goldsmiths University where Kwezi was a student, and within that class, one of the, like, that workshop was one of the things that I always work with in my sessions, is like multilingual work and mistranslation, and like using these as elements of making performance. And then following that session, Kwezi shared this exact piece, the text of it, with me, and saying, I mean, this is something I've written, which they might have written before this session, I don't know, but that this became a connection that, and then we invited them to perform as like a young artist doing one piece in one of our nights. And then from then on, we're like, oh, this is like really a great match. Let's continue. Because we do this thing of like bringing like younger artists to just do like one piece and to test how this format works. And then on some occasions, we also continue working with them. And Kwezi has been featured in several of the then and as a lead guest poet, and then in the zines and in the album. So it's had like this particular poem has had quite a journey with us.
2: Indeed, and I think you mentioned another element that's very important in all of your creative practice, which are the zines that document the words and other creative aspects that go into or that are around the album.
3: We've published two zines and a poetry pamphlet so far as Lips to Moon Press. And one of the zines, the first one is called In Times of Darkness. And the other one, the second one is Noise Complaint. It's another effort, I suppose, not unlike the album itself, to capture some of these ephemeral moments that have appeared on our nights, but in something more tangible that can also be sort of taken away by people as something from these nights. And in Noise Complaint especially, which came out last December, has several of the poems from the album. So if anyone's interested in the unabridged, unedited versions of the lyrics from the album, like several of them appear in Noise Complaint. And they're both like designed like with this idea of music turns into words and words amplified on the page in a way that isn't just the normal text is there. They both have been like designed and illustrated by Nahal Marzban, and the other one by Anna Kofa Isahayek, and rhizo printed the layering of like images and colors, and one of them glows in the dark and the other one glows in the day. But I don't know, maybe Ooh. Puya, you want to add Ooh. Something? Because also one of them, the first one also features like music in the contributions from musicians as well as from writers and poets.
4: That's good.
3: In Times of Darkness also features like contributions from our musicians, where some of them is in the shape of more abstract scores of how sound might be created. And some of it is actually like musical notation that people can kind of play. Or if also there's also like Puya's musical gear also is presented in there, as there's like, if you flick through it, you'll see as a patch for modular synthesizer that reveals itself through going through the pages, and there's other ways of bringing electronic music to the page as well.
2: Interesting. It's a multifaceted document of everything that happens, whether visually, sonically, Indeed. Or orally, right? So you're covering all aspects, I guess, which is beautiful. Shall we listen to the next one, and then maybe we can touch upon Puya's gear and synth and the hardware. So the next track is Desert, and it features Oluwaseun Olaiwala and Tamar Osborne.
5: Hollow carcass with sun cloaked over, flies like ushers, bare in their orders. As we approach, they scatter, given enough heartless shame to storm. To delete, to pick clean this felicity to the sand, the remains, the ambiguous flesh. All this waiting, and for what rapid climax? He and I, the eating kind, drifters between dehydration and dumbness, alive enough to skim the dirt salt of the other's skin

was one miles ago. The sand is edgeless. We don't know where we're going, so we go inward to nowhere. Our heads look to either side of a golden cactus, spiked, thriving, highlighted by the same sun, its weakening imperative, unimpressive commas, the shape our fallen bodies depress into this wilderness, this insanity of choice, or what in the pale sun's intensifying vibrations had all along seemed a choice. Incorporate, absorb, improvise. Incorporate, absorb, improvise. Incorporate.

0: We were really lucky to also have little sonic contributions from the Wordsmiths, who have contributed to the album. So we will hear Shown.
1: Desert is a poem about walking through a desert. That's also kind of this desolate place of waste and bones and carcasses and heat. And there's this real sense of just kind of desperation, exhaustion, I was trying to get onto the page. At the same time, there's a kind of speaker traveling through with a lover through this landscape. So there's this juxtaposition between perhaps the resource of desire and the lack of resources in the environment. And when I was recording this with music in the studio, I mean, I'd kind of had this almost cinematic tone in my head. And so when the electronic music and the Barry sax were enlivening the poem, it almost became this like psychedelic journey that just felt it took the dimension of the poem to a new space. I remember sitting there in the studio and just feeling all these colors, these like dark blues, these yellows, these reds, these kind of coruscations coming into my head in and out as I read through the poem. And then we get to this moment of repetition, absorb, incorporate, absorb, improvise, which felt like a point of nexus where the improvisational music and the quite fixed text could really kind of explode into one another. And it took the poem and my experience of the poem to a new level that I, even now when I read it without it, I can still kind of hear that musical direction in my head.
0: Puya, you might want to take it from there.
2: Yeah, as Seun said, I think from the beginning, this was like a cinematic piece. It sounds like almost like a soundtrack of the movie that is made by Seun. It is very vast. The space that he's talking about is very vast, empty, and all the elements that are there become very, very bold in it because of that emptiness. And it goes forward, it goes through this journey from the beginning to the end, and how like sound could go on this journey, but at the same time be in one place and be in one sound world was something I had in mind from the beginning. And the incorporate, absorb, improvise line that repeated over and over again was very inspiring and as they said, very musical. I think Tamar was very inspired by that, and that was the bit that Tamar started to improvise while Seun was saying this. And again, each time we were finding each take, we were finding like new things that we liked after a conversation between three of us, and kind of trying to bond on doors. It is, I think, the story of the whole just making of the album was this, just to be spontaneous, but find those moments that work for everyone and emphasize on those moments.
3: And I mean, I also think it's quite like impressive how Puya has also taken the raw material from the studio recordings and what's happened in the post production as well. Because again, like several of these were like longer pieces that were like, you know, they had their energy and so on, but like to kind of like bring them into this format of like really well glued one track, which I think this is a great example of it as well. It's like really well glued these elements, even though they're like each quite intense in their own ways. Like Puya's music is quite intense, and like the poem itself has that quality, and Tamar as well. But like just a sort of shout out to the mixing process, I suppose, as well. And also, I think it's like Seun's piece, like this like he performed this on a Lips to Moon night in actually April 2024, and kind of in looking at how different it might come out every time. This is quite an interesting example of like that version that happened in 2024 is quite different to the version that's in the album. And they're both great, actually. It's interesting how the different instruments involved and the different people involved, and also just the mode of that moment, how different it can be.
0: And maybe we could share a little bit of the recording on that from that night of 2024 for contrast.
2: Yeah, that's... Yeah.

0: to Nowhere, Incorporate, Absorb, Improvise.
1: Cool. So our next track is a really powerful track of fragments and collections and responses from the Lips to the Moon debut album. And if you've just tuned in, then with you is Christina Hasboun and Tara Fathi and Puya Ihsai from the Lips to the Moon. And we are listening through their debut album and unpacking some of the tracks and the stories behind them and the whole creative process. So next track is And Heavier, which features Tim Etchells.
2: That house full of things that get heavier and heavier, such that in the end even the smallest objects contained in it are impossible to move. That house full of things that get heavier and heavier, such that in the end even the smallest objects contained in it are impossible to move. That house full of things that get heavier and heavier, such that in the end even the smallest objects contained in it are impossible to move. That house full of things that get heavier and heavier, such that in the end even the smallest things contained in it are impossible to move. From one place to another, from one place to another, from one place to another, from one place to another. That house full of things that get heavier and heavier, such that in the end even the smallest things contained in it are impossible to move, are impossible to move, are impossible to move, are impossible to move, are impossible to move, are impossible to move,

0: even the smallest things are impossible to move, such that
1: a piece like this one, and heavier, it's very much an experiment. I don't tend to think about these works with language and music. I don't think about them as poems. I think about them as experiments. So I gather writing. I'm always writing down fragments, small pieces of language, images, sentences, phrases that kind of fascinate me or that come to mind. It might be things that I've like heard on the bus or read in the newspaper or overheard somewhere on the street or dreamed up. So it's really a mix of things. And I have those in my notebook. And then, you know, recording something like this, you know, I had a whole page of notes in front of me, different phrases all up and down the page. And as I started, you know, I would have just grabbed this sentence and thought, okay, that's something to work with. And then there's this kind of exploration vocally. Okay, what is this phrase? Where can it go? What kind of energy does it have? What can I do with it if I'm looping it? Or what can I do with it if I'm maybe starting to cut it a little bit smaller, take just a few words from that phrase? And then, you know, the big experiment, the really joyful one for me, is that there's another person, in this case, Puya, who's working with the sound. And it's about this experiment, this meeting. And because the music's doing something, I'm doing something in response to that. And, you know, there's very much a sense of kind of building something or assembling something in a way out of nothing. It's just, or let's say, out of the raw material. The raw material is a sentence or a phrase and some samples, some sound. And what's happening is, in the improvisation, is that something unexpected is kind of coming out. And this has been true every time I've worked with Lips to the Moon. There is this sense that unexpected things, unexpected energies, unexpected textures come out of what I've brought in as raw material, because it's in this encounter with other people.
2: Okay, that was Tim Etchells telling us about the story behind his work. And I think this is something that strongly resonates with your work as well, Tara.
3: Tim always has this quality of saying things in a way that I love and appreciate, and it feels like he's speaking my mind, which is great because he speaks it so much better. Yeah, I mean, I totally relate to this.

0: relationship of this technique, which is it's sampling, this how, because the cutout technique that if you can call it cutout technique that Tim is uses is inspired sampling in music, and that there's been a conversation between the like text and music, or how you reuse the found objects or previously made objects. So it was actually I took that a little bit literally for this track. So I used a lot of like sampling from around the house. There were some sort of noises in the kitchen that found that's probably the only track that had samples in it. And try to literally start completely empty and add a lot of like sound objects around Tim's voice until there was a sense of like suffocation in the middle of all of these like sound objects that is around him, and he responded very well to that, I think.
1: I didn't know there's kitchen samples in this track, so it's good
0: Oh
1: we're doing
0: yes.
1: this radio show so I find out more about the process.
2: Yeah, which kitchen part did
0: Yes.
2: you record, Puya? Yeah, no, sorry, I'm interested. Were you
0: Yeah, no,
2: washing
0: it's
2: rice or were
0: no, it
2: you
0: was
2: doing the
0: yeah, no, it's
2: dishes?
0: just it's running tap, and I think like pouring water in a jar, something like that. I have to go back and listen to it. It's been it when they've been processed and it's been done
1: To an
0: a while
1: extent
0: ago, so I
1: that no
0: don't
1: one
0: even.
1: recognizes them anymore.
0: No, yeah, if you listen to it now, I think you could hear it in the
1: Oh,
0: background.
1: yeah, that's the task actually. Now we listen and figure out.
2: Decipher the album. Yeah, that's going to be our next radio show. So we've unpacked quite a few things around the album, and we have revealed quite a few things that were unknown to even members of From the Lips to the Moon. And we're coming to the end of this special broadcast, which we will be ending very, I think, rightfully, and I'm not sure if I have the right word for it, but it's titled Imperial System. So before we sign out, can you maybe tell us a little bit about it? And it features
1: Yes,
0: Tara.
1: I mean this is a fun track, I must say, and it's one of those that I have really like because I do this thing of like as Tim was saying before as well, like this notebook of like just taking notes wherever you are, and I do it in my notes app, and I have like this whole like very long document of For Lips to Moon, and in that there's like just sort of bits and pieces of like a dialogue that has been like. Text picked up from different places. If I've heard it from someone else, say it on a train or something, I would even like write down the tone that it's said in, like, oh, like the person on the train with this particular tone said this. So then with its performance-y kind of like tonalities, it will come later on. And this like Imperial System is made up of several of these. I mean, some of it I've also like created based on the YouTube tutorials of different kinds or other kinds of like online tutorials.
0: I think it was this because there is in our live shows there is always obviously there's lots of like serious matters that is being talked about, and some harsh, some sad, some aggressive, some unbelievable, but there is a humor in there too. All there is a little sometimes even silliness, and I think this track is kind of capturing that aspect of the Lips to Moon that is a little bit less serious and more performative. I also wanted to, before we finish, I also wanted to say that we miss Misha Ramaya and Taslim Ziada's voice. They couldn't send us a voice. Hope everyone go
1: Listen
0: and
1: to the whole album.
0: listen to the whole album from the beginning to the end.
2: Yeah, there's 12 tracks, and you shall one day discover the
1: You shall
2: rest.
1: indeed. And Imperial System also features Sam Warner and Hamadi Valdez, so it's a bit of a Arrivo meets From the Lips to the Moon.
0: Yes.
2: Thank you both for walking us through
1: Thank
2: your
1: you.
2: works and your guests and your collaborators.
0: Thank you.
3: In this video, I will teach you how to measure millimeters in cups and meters in feet.

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How to measure loss, love, loudness, and the general volume of blood that pumps through your heart every 37 minutes. In this video, I weigh my options around taking on a 28-day somatic softness challenge. I will share my views on keeping a healthy balance of

0: Hello, everyone.
1: Welcome to this week's episode of Lost and Found. We are recording not remotely, but from a secret third location.
0: Not from our usual location in Rotterdam.
1: Exactly. From a much more user-friendly baby mixer.
0: But no shade, no tea to Worm. Like, amazing equipment.
1: Worm is like the father. Arcadia is the son, and we are the Holy Spirit, I think.
0: So dead. Thank you for tuning in to Lost and Found. And for you that don't know, Lost and Found is a show where we essentially talk about various field recordings and sound, and we just theorize it in a fun way. We just try to make it light, right?
1: Yeah, it's the whole premise is we exchange field recordings that we've taken, and we just kind of live react to them. So I haven't heard any of the things Safa is bringing. Safa has not heard the things that I'm bringing. So it's kind of this fun way of organically engaging with music. I think a lot of the episodes we've done so far have been kind of critiquing certain listening practices that we've been inundated with, of like things being super legible, things being super curated. So kind of talking about dismantling those ideas specifically through the idea of field recording.
0: Exactly. So, and the concept of our show is really like a show and tell.
1: Yes.
0: Which makes it extra fun. And we just started playing MF Doom Coco Mango.
1: R.I.P.
0: R.I.P.
1: So what should we start out with today?
0: What are you feeling? I feel like this week, we did a lot of my field
1: like
0: recordings.
1: 3 days ago.
0: Yeah, like literally. So maybe you want
1: to... Okay, here was one that I wanted to play, was going to play last week. We didn't have time, so I can play it this week. I was I can start playing it under my voice, actually, because it's kind of long. So you'll hear my lovely voice in the call and response. But this is a set from the Amsterdam Roots Festival that I got to go to. It was in Oosterpark, which is like literally right down the street from here.
0: We're recording in Amsterdam.
1: In Oost. The secret third location is becoming less and less secret.
0: Literally, like, by the end, you'll know the IP address.
1: Exactly.
0: No, you won't.
1: No, I got that VPN on. Don't you worry. Don't you worry. Amsterdam Roots Festival. Really, really fantastic. I think it was like the 40th anniversary or so. It's been going on for at least 40 years.
0: Oh, nice.
1: A really eclectic mix of different folk musics from around the world. There was also a bunch of free workshops and skill shares. There was markets, so much good food.
0: And the festival is free?
1: Free.
0: Oh, yeah.
1: So, and I thought they did a really interesting thing. It's like you had to pay to use the bathroom, but it's like that's how they made money, you know? So it's either €1 to use it once or €2.50 for the whole day.
0: Oh my God, it's nothing.
1: So
0: you have to pay to use the bathroom in the station anyway.
1: Which, don't even get started on that.
0: Toilets should be accessible and free.
1: Exactly. But for this, I made an exception. I thought it was nice. But anyways, so got to see a really big plethora of music, I would say, which was really fantastic.
0: What was your favorite performance? Oh,
1: that's really hard.
0: Did you make a recording?
1: Maybe. This recording is from Zuko 103, which they self-describe as Brasilectro. So like, the lead singer is Brazilian. Mm-hmm. They're an Amsterdam-based trio. They've been around since the 90s.
0: Wow.
1: Like funk, jazz, a little bit of electronic, some samba, just kind of like fusing a lot of different stuff.
0: Yeah.
1: They were performing as, I think, a five or six. We had the vocalist and someone on keys, someone on percussion. Maybe two people on percussion? Anyways. Really, really fun performance. And when I saw
0: them, it sounds fun.
1: It was really when I saw them on the lineup, I was like, wait a second. I realized that I had gotten from the Kringloop that is just down the road from here.
0: Oh my God.
1: CD of theirs.
0: Shut up.
1: A few months ago, right when I had come to Amsterdam. And
0: it's full circle.
1: It is full circle. So I think that's beautiful. And also, it made me think about like, I use physical media as kind of like a physical archive. Personal one, and so on like the CDs and vinyls I have, I write little reviews, like very short, like few words, you know, whatever. And then I have like a quality scores and content scores. Because if not being judgmental, what are you, you know? And like maybe starring certain songs, whatever. We are human. So I had already written the review for this, but now I'm thinking, oh, I should also go back and write, you know, saw at Amsterdam Roots Festival.
0: Yeah, you and should.
1: Because I just think about, you know.
0: Was that you, like, screaming in the background?
1: Yeah, of course.
0: Period.
1: I'm, okay.
0: As you should. You should what? Cheer.
1: Because why are the audiences here mute? Can we talk about it? Maybe we shouldn't.
0: I actually don't know why the audiences are so mute. Like, people just stand still, right? People don't dance. When I was at Kate Renata's show, people were not dancing.
1: At Kate Renata?
0: At Kate Renata. Bro. And I'm like, nah. It's a dance party, y'all.
1: Literally.
0: Dance!
1: It's called dance music. It's not called standstill music.
0: Like,
1: please.
0: I remember going to Kelela. Again, this was like 2 years ago, right? And she had to like address the crowd.
1: Literally,
0: isn't that
1: multiple,
0: embarrassing?
1: I've had multiple artists.
0: That's so embarrassing. Like, she had to address the crowd and be like, "It's a dance party, y'all. Dance." Please, I'm like, please. What is it with like not moving your body on
1: and
0: the dance floor?
1: Silent
0: and being
1: just
0: silent.
1: Like,
0: and
1: it's like you do like realize there's a level of reciprocity in
0: engagement.
1: Performance. You can't just.
0: Should I say it?
1: I mean,
0: call response.
1: Like. I don't know. I think it's just, it's kind of selfish if you're just sitting there fully just absorbing everything and not giving anything back to the
0: artist.
1: But
0: I just also don't understand how you can, like
1: that
0: physically.
1: Also, it's uncomfortable.
0: Like sometimes you're listening to something and doesn't it make you want to move your body?
1: Like you don't pop your head even a little
0: like,
1: bit?
0: Like even a simple two-step. It doesn't even have to be like complicated.
1: A sway. You
0: like
1: don't even
0: sway.
1: Have to move your feet, bro.
0: I'm not saying that you have to like bust out in choreo on the dance floor because that's... We can have a conversation about that. I have a lot of opinions about that.
1: It's a little much.
0: It's a little much. You should never date a dancer. But just a little sway.
1: Just something. Yeah.
0: Just something.
1: But anyways, okay, here we can... We'll turn off the last minute and a half of this performance. Yeah. It was so fun. And then we can talk more. Just hold on, you can't get this.

0: So that was that. That was kind of, I think it was also like the last song of the set.
1: Ah, okay.
0: Which it I think is always so fun.
1: It just sounded so fun. Yeah. Like, that's the only way that I can describe it.
0: I love auditory FOMO.
1: Yeah, like, literally, that's what I'm feeling right now. But it just sounded so lively. And, like, they were having a good time performing.
0: Yeah.
1: Like, that's exactly what I'm, like, hearing the most, I think. If I'm, like, really focused on, like, not dancing, like some people in crowds. But yeah, it just sounds like they're just enjoying themselves on the stage with each other. But then the crowd is also kind of engaging with them, which allows them to, like, you know,
0: exactly. I think
1: give it, even more to the audience.
0: It emphasizes the impact of the call and response as a structure. You know, I think we you know, mention it a lot, but I don't know how extensively we talk about it. And I feel like this is a great space to.
1: Because for me, a party is all about call and response.
0: Exactly.
1: Like, I feel like also in an ideal world, right? Like, I'm not saying like the DJ shouldn't get their flowers, right? Like, no one cancel me. But I do think the role of the DJ is a bit too emphasized in terms of like curating the whole party and curating like the whole environment of what's happening. Because people are just going to stand behind the DJ booth or in front of the DJ booth. And you're dancing towards the DJ.
0: Mm.
1: There's so much space.
0: Yeah.
1: Put the, like, if we're going to do that, either put the DJ booth in the middle so that everyone can, like, surround the DJ. So that's more like a call and response. Or put them in the back.
0: Put them,
1: like,
0: in the back.
1: Like how they used to do back in the day.
0: The DJ, that's controversial.
1: That's very controversial. But when I was in Paris on the 21st for like Fête de la Musique.
0: Oh, you went?
1: Yeah, I did. I'm such a basic bitch, I know.
0: Hey!
1: But
0: were you okay? I heard it was quite hot.
1: Ah, yeah. It was intense. There was a heat wave. It was actually like, it was not fun. Like, I'm not going to lie to you. Like, being in Paris during that heat wave was horrendous. Mm. I felt like I was in hell. Like, genuinely. Like, that's the only way that I could describe it. Because, like, I would wake up, I'd shower, I'd go eat my breakfast, I'd shower afterwards. Yeah. Like, yeah, you know, it was, yeah, a continuous dance between me and the bathroom and cold water.
0: Talk about a call and response.
1: Like, truly, truly. I couldn't, like, kind of just get myself to, like, enjoy anything because I was just, like, continuously hot. And I don't know, there's, like, there's no infrastructure for heat in Europe, as we all know.
0: Y'all need to get it.
1: Yeah, for real. There's like,
0: it's
1: no,
0: it's not getting any better.
1: It's not getting any better. And there's just like no relief from like the heat until like 2 a.m. in the evening, right? When the sun is just completely gone. And then still it's quite warm.
0: Yeah.
1: But anyway, so I was in Paris and I was at like, I guess like an event curated by Colors. And they actually had the DJ in the back.
0: Whoa.
1: Because they also had performances.
0: Okay.
1: But the DJ was all the way in the back. Like, I couldn't even tell where the DJ was the first 15 minutes when I entered. I could hear him playing something, but I didn't know where they were set.
0: Interesting.
1: And I feel like a lot of people were just, like, dancing and moving around the stage until they realized where the DJ were. That's when they all like moved towards the DJ. But still, like for those
0: brief moments.
1: For those brief moments.
0: Uh-huh. Huh.
1: Yeah.
0: Where should the DJ be? Because do you feel the same way about like a live band?
1: No, because I feel like there's more engagement with a live band. And I'm not saying that DJs are not engaging with the crowd, because I think there are some phenomenal DJs that do engage with the crowd, right? Mm-hmm. It is essentially crowd work.
0: Yeah.
1: But I do think in the recent years, and again, I fully understand why we're centralizing the DJ now, because I think the DJ never used to really get their flowers back in the day. But now it's become almost like, oh my God, just like, look at me. Like, I'm here. You're just here to watch me perform. Like, you're just here to like see me like mix a couple of songs and then I'm out. And it's like, there's this like arrogance that follows it, right?
0: Yeah.
1: I'm going to get canceled so badly, but
0: from all of our listeners. Like,
1: But I think it's more of an like engaging, or like, it's a call and response, truly, right? Because without the audience being there, the DJ has no one to play to. So like, you inherently need me on the dance floor, right? for whatever it is that we're curating for this party. So this idea to like just have everyone just standing towards and just watching it as if it's a performance, if it's a club setting or a dance setting, I think is a bit strange.
0: I do think there's something to be said about like the role of the audience during a performance. And I think that I've experienced a lot of dissonance here related to that because like I'm very reactive in a crowd. Like I'll laugh, I'll cheer, I'll applaud, God forbid.
1: You're alive.
0: I'm alive. I do have a pulse. But I think it's interesting because I hadn't really thought about it as critically before I got here because I hadn't really experienced that kind of dissonance, you know? Like, even if you are in an audience and you're kind of, your identity is in a way obscured because you are in this big group of people, your behaviors can still stick out in a way. And I think it also kind of ties back to the idea of the chorus that we were talking about 2 weeks ago. Yeah. Like, yes, these collectives exist. Yes, the individual is kind of obfuscated within those spaces, but there's still kind of opportunities where one can stick out in a way that feels weird and calls attention to their own belonging or lack thereof within a space. So I don't know. I think because even with this kind of like call and response to, oh, you know what? There's another one. Okay, because this one, this is very brief and it just kind of plays into what we're saying, but I was at the Dyke March on Saturday last week. And
1: was that here in Amsterdam?
0: Yeah. I'll just play it and then we'll talk about it because it's anyways.
2: A lot of thoughts.
0: It's me being a loud mouth again, but we'll just
3: life is possible. So I'm thinking y'all really on the count of three that we can each the name for ourselves like out loud, as loud as we want, silently, honestly. Those people for us who are like who we stand upon or who held for us or who made us possible in some way. Are y'all down?
1: Woo!
3: Okay, here we go. 1, 2, 3.
1: Nancy!
3: Thank y'all. And thanks so much to the Organizing Collective. Y'all are amazing. Thanks for the translation. And thank y'all for being here.
1: Woo!
0: Woo!
1: Woo!
0: So basically, if you didn't catch that, because there was a lot of over cover, I think.
1: Oh, sorry, I just genuinely can't hear through one ear. My ear hasn't popped since last night. I'm not worried. Drew's very worried, which is making me very anxious, but it'll be
0: someone
1: fine.
0: May have irritated their eardrum with a cotton swab, but we don't have to talk about who did that. Anyways, so this was one of the final speeches after we had finished the march here in Vondelpark. Mm-hmm. And the speaker says, again, if this is kind of redundant, if you were able to hear what it said, but there was also a lot of over cover of like, I think maybe an aircraft or something, I don't know. Anyways, they were like, I'd like to take this time to call into the space those that we stand on the shoulders of.
1: Wow, I totally did not catch that. Oh my god, I'm so glad that you're like retelling this.
0: Those that, like the queer people that came before us, that we stand on the shoulders of, live in the lineages of, you know, whatever. And, you know, I was expecting, they were like on the count of three, you know, I was expecting everyone to say something, you know. And so obviously I shout out my aunt who inspires me and has passed away.
1: Oh.
0: And like when I was very young, you know. So anyways, it was very emotional for me, like while the speaker was talking and I was like, wow, like I'm really resonating with what they're saying. Like I'm thinking about this. This is great. This is such a kind idea, like this is such a, and I've done things like this before, you know, and but when they counted off by the end of it, I was one of very few people that said anything, and it was a large group of people, and it was very like stark to me because it's also like, oh, you see how fruitful of an organizing space Amsterdam is, like all of these cool collectives have come together. Like this event has been organized, you know, it's really nice, whatever. But then like at the end of the day, when people are looked like, there was just a lack of resonance with this practice that I think is so central to any form of queer organizing.
1: Did you feel like people looked at you while you shouted? Or like while you like raised your voice?
0: It was just like everyone around me was silent. Like even the group of people I was with didn't say anything.
1: Whoa.
0: And I was like, you know, I know not everyone has the privilege of like having queer people within their lineage.
1: Yeah.
0: But also it wasn't even just like from your family, just like any like queer person that like has brought you where you are today.
1: Exactly.
0: And I just think it's like, I don't know, it was another one of those moments of dissonance within the audience. And I was just kind of like taken aback a bit. And I was kind of lit that I got on a recording. I was like, see, this is my evidence that y'all are lame.
1: Y'all are mute.
0: Y'all are mute. Yeah, but it was just really interesting because it was like, you know, even when these spaces are opened for a call and response to take place,
1: it doesn't happen.
0: If the audience does not engage, there is a degree to which the practice cannot be brought to its fullest potential. And it's like the thing that I was first, you know, emotional to bring my aunt's name into the space.
1: Yeah, of course.
0: And then also kind of taken aback by the silence that it was met with, or that accompanied it as it entered. And it was just like,
1: really?
0: It was really interesting.
1: Yeah.
0: I'm
1: really trying to like think back to even when I was younger and like just going to like other performances, like even in school and stuff like that, whether there was a lot of like, I don't know, emphasis on also like engaging and like responding back. But I also think maybe it has to do with like the context of the Netherlands and like, you know, this idea of like, oh, don't stand out too much because you're already like crazy if you are, you know?
0: Hmm.
1: Like I'm very loosely and very badly translating what they're saying. But maybe it has to do with this like idea of like just trying to like stay within like the realm of what is accepted.
0: Yeah.
1: But then in a space like that where you're being asked like explicitly to say something, I wonder what's still like holding people back.
0: Yeah.
1: And I'm not like trying to say that, of course, everyone needs to say something or like everyone needs to dance at a party. Like if you don't feel comfortable, you don't have to, right?
0: Yeah.
1: But it's like the majority of people doesn't. And I think that's very telling of, I don't know, like the social rules that we have
0: exactly.
1: in a way, right?
0: And I think about how like interesting so much of the cultural programming that exists in the Netherlands is, but then also how like I just feel like it's not being taken advantage of by the people that are experiencing it because they're not putting anything into it as an audience member, or it's just like a passive recipient of all of these things. And I think it's like, I don't know, I think it's interesting, but that's why I'm always like, whenever I see cool programming or anything happen, I'm like, oh, I'd love to bring this back to Atlanta because then those people know how to have a good time.
1: I just know people are dancing in Atlanta.
0: Literally.
1: Whatever. Oh my God. Speaking of, I think I'll introduce my recording. Let's see. Where is it? Yeah, I can play it and then maybe I'll say some words.

0: So it was a really short recording.
1: Wow, that was awesome.
0: Yeah, so it was a really short recording. I think, because again, for those who are tuning in for the first time today, I don't actually label any of like the field recordings that I make.
1: Do you go back and do it?
0: Like sometimes. Okay. Sometimes I do. Okay. I also like always keep them like untitled usually. Mm. This one is literally titled Part A. But yeah, I usually just like keep them in there, which also sometimes makes like prepping for the show quite long because I'm just like,
1: I'm like
0: just listening through all of these things. And then I'm like, wait, I've listened to this before. And like, I do have like the automatic save where it's like the location where I was usually is.
1: Okay.
0: But sometimes it's not accurate.
1: Okay. Yeah.
0: So I can't always like make sense of where I was, which is very.
1: I love that.
0: Ironic as a person who's supposedly an archivist, right?
1: But
0: it keeps it fun and
1: also,
0: entertaining.
1: God forbid you're an archivist that like acknowledges the fact that any form of cataloging is inherently a form of erasure,
0: right?
1: So,
0: and it's like always a choice, and I feel like I don't know, like I think when I make a field recording I'm just like, oh my god, this is fun, and I just put my phone away. So it's not like immediately afterwards I'm like, okay, I'm going to like write down what this is because I'm usually doing something. Mm-hmm. Hence the reason why I'm like, oh my God, I should record this, right?
1: Yeah.
0: But anyway, so this is labeled Part A.
1: And like Part A?
0: Part A.
1: Oh, okay.
0: Yeah. Yeah. Emphasis on the A.
1: Yeah.
0: A. And I think if I'm looking at the date, I think it was at Rotterdam Carnival.
1: Ooh. When is that?
0: I think the 27th of July. I could be wrong, but I think it's the 27th or the 25th of July.
1: Oh.
0: Like sometime around that era, around those dates. I think it is. I could be wrong, but let's just go with it, right? And it just, I don't know. Like, I think I was there. And now I'm like reminiscing about like Carnival. So if it's not Carnival, like I feel really bad for this recording, but whatever. So we're just going to go with the fact that it's Carnival. It was just like, I just remember it's like seeing so many different people and people just dancing and vibing and so many different groups are coming together. And the parade is really cute because you just have all of these different people like essentially like showcasing themselves, right? Mm. You even have like the municipality of Rotterdam. They have their own parade. It's really funny. I think I just heard this and I was like, yeah, fuck yeah. I think this is like from what I understand, like a Spanish. So I'm thinking like a Latin or like maybe Surinamese could also be because they also speak Spanish or like Curacaoan, like marching band. But it's just great fun.
1: Yeah.
0: And it just makes me excited to like dance and like.
1: I love a parade.
0: Right?
1: I love a parade.
0: But also like to go back to like the call and response. A parade really is that.
1: Mm-hmm.
0: Like you're moving through the city. Mm-hmm. You're asserting yourself. And people are walking along with the parade. Or people are standing in parts of the parade. And they're like dancing and like, you know, engaging, like singing along. I don't know. It's like, it's just so fun.
1: Yeah. But I think it's also like, I mean, I think, you know, well, two kind of lines of thought. The idea of a procession, just generally, as this kind of like movement through a space that's a bit more stagnant.
0: Yeah.
1: So you have that dissonance there. I also think about like the dissonance again in being in a protest and walking through the streets.
0: Mm.
1: And then there's people like sitting on a terrace eating lunch.
0: Yeah.
1: And there's just these moments of just clear contact of just like
0: encounters.
1: Yes. Differing worldviews, differing positions. And it's like, I don't know. It was always interesting to me also like passing judgment, yet being somewhat resistant to passing judgment on the people that you do encounter while in a protest who are not actively in the protest as well. Because it's like, what if they didn't know about it?
0: Yeah.
1: What if they're in agreeance with what's going on? You know?
0: Exactly.
1: But it still is this like.
0: And there are different forms of like action, right? Like not everyone per se likes to be in a protest.
1: Yeah, and also
0: or like start direct action.
1: The efficacy of a march. What we're not talking.
0: Like anyway.
1: But then also thinking about a lot of the field recordings that we brought throughout these episodes has been processions in their own right. You know, like, I mean, I had one where it was me walking from my place to Folks Hotel, where we are right now. Again, third location, secret third location.
0: That IP address is coming.
1: it's there. It's actually been coded into the dialogue of the. But it's like just these kinds of ways of like, rather than in the space of a field recording, like you kind of moving through the sound, but rather you are the sound and it is moving through a space that is less sounded, arguably.
0: Yeah.
1: I don't know. Like, I think, because like when you are taking a field recording and you're walking somewhere, you're not the one that's producing the sound, but you're more so capturing it.
0: Yeah.
1: I think of sonic production, or just like, I think of it as like transmission and reception. So like you're more so the one that is on the receiving end.
0: Reception radio, sorry.
1: Yeah, exactly. I think that's probably where that framework came from. But then if you're in a parade, you're more so the one that's transmitting it, and what is around you is receiving it. So it kind of like flips that dynamic.
0: Exactly.
1: Even though a similar action of like moving through space is happening. So I just think it's interesting, because I'm also curious as to what like the other implications of that are. You know, it's like, are you an audience member if you are actively performing, because you are still receiving? Like, I think the act of transmitting and receiving happens at the same time all the time, but it's like, which are you kind of leaning on more in a certain moment? So it's like, when you're
0: sorry, I would be like, it's a call of response.
1: it is between those moments, right? Because I think it's like your ability to oscillate between the two, or even operate, like even embody both at the same time,
0: like
1: adds a level of complexity to your listening practice.
0: And I think it also kind of distorts this idea of that there's only one binary in way in which you listen to something, and right, and in which you receive something.
1: It's either you have to be transmitting or you have to be receiving. It's like, actually, we're doing both all the time.
0: Right. Yeah. And it's like what you were talking about, like in the last episode, in terms of like, for those who were not tuning in, you should.
1: literally, like, oh, hello, on Mixcloud too.
0: Yeah, literally.
1: We're there.
0: Archived.
1: Not episode 3 though. The ephemeral episode. That episode was so good.
0: It was such a great episode. I just don't think we'll ever be able to like recreate that.
1: But it's
0: in our hearts, and we'll always have that memory ourselves. RIP. It's like how you were talking about like the water being the space where a lot of like speculativeness can happen, but also like a lot of imagination, right? And I guess this is why we're so like drawn to like the sonic, because it kind of distorts this idea of what we think is possible, or this idea of you need to be one type of way, or like fixed into a category, right? Like you're either a performer or like you're like an audience member. No, you're not. Like you can also be both at the same time.
1: You are both. You are always both. And some people are just really lacking in one on one sort of things. Ooh. But anyways, like, let's just, okay, just back to the audience thing really quick. But the number of times I've been at a concert in Atlanta and the performer's been like, wow, you guys are like the best crowd ever.
0: Wow, never heard that before.
1: Never have I heard that here. I've heard, so, you know, sometimes when I'm singing, I'll like move my arms a little bit. I'll maybe even move my leg a little bit. And I invite you guys to do the same.
0: It's literally always that, isn't it? Like I was at a concert, or not a concert. It was like a fundraising event, like raising awareness, whatever, for Congo last week. And obviously, for those who don't know, Congolese people and dancing go hand in hand. Like they're like just any like musical production that they make, like shout out to Pile Pile, by the way, for the French people that are listening to this. I'll show you a reference, you'll get it. If you know, you know, type shit. But in Congo, Rumba is like a very big thing, right? And there was a spoken word artist who was playing with a band, and at some point she was like, okay, I want to teach you all how to kind of like sway along with me. And she was literally having to explain step for step how to sway your body to the point where she continuously in her performance was like, okay, now we're gonna go left and now we're gonna go right, because the crowd was just like not moving along. Like, and she had to be like, remember what I said at the beginning, I'm gonna teach you how to dance, like, you know, we're like,
1: it's like, talk about not transmitting or receiving, goddamn.
0: Like, and wow. I just felt so bad for her, because I just saw her like doing, like, I just saw the tiredness in her eyes of like having to like continuously be like, come on, dance, come on, dance.
1: Wow, horrific. Okay, so in honor of us being where we are at right now, I think we should just collectively take a deep breath before we play this next piece. Audience members, the billions of you that are listening right now, I implore you to join in with us.
0: Call and response.
1: See, this is a call and response. We'll actually freaking... Okay, ready? 1, 2, 3. And we're back.
0: We're back.
1: We were lost.
0: But now we're found.
1: But now we're found. Yes, exactly.
0: Okay, should I play the...
1: Yeah, do you want to do a little intro for it first, or just play it, then we talk about it after?
0: Let's just go with it.
1: Let's go. Let's go. Let's freaking go. Okay, yeah, come on.
0: Oh my God, you can't even hear anything. Oh, there we go.

0: Talk about field recordings as spaces for speculation, because right? Goddamn, I was imagining a whole thing.
1: I mean, what were you imagining?
0: Okay, here's what I think it was. Listening along with you guys, having never heard this before.
1: Mm-hmm.
0: I mean, it felt like you were listening to some kind of outdoor performance and then walking to a train station or a station of some sort.
1: Mm-hmm.
0: So, I mean, I was hearing like live music of some sort, or just like music you were encountering directly.
2: Yeah.
0: And then obviously the procession, the walking.
2: Yeah.
0: There's the prominence of the recorder.
1: Me.
0: The footsteps. You. The footsteps, the fumbling with the phone. I think it made it really. Okay. And it was also a language I couldn't understand, so I don't think you were in the Netherlands. Those are my guesses.
2: I find it very interesting that you thought I was outside for the performance and not in the train station itself.
0: Ooh.
2: Because it was actually a person performing inside the train station. In the Paris metro.
0: Ah.
2: Yeah. And this was not on Fête de la Musique. And for those who don't know, Fête de la Musique is like an event in the whole of France where they try to democratize?
0: Yeah,
2: music.
0: Democratize.
2: Mm-hmm. Yeah, democratize music. And essentially allow for people to just have performances all over and really encourage people to also just like set up shop and just perform music and just bring it out into the indoors. No, bring it out and bring it indoors in places where you usually don't expect it, so that people can just like engage with and, you know, listen to music.
0: This was during that or this was not?
2: This was not during that specific date. So okay. This was just a regular day in Paris. Just like a regular day in Paris. Just like, you know, just walking down the metro lines, which are so inaccessible, by the way.
0: Really?
2: Yeah, it's super on. Like, Paris is a very inaccessible city.
0: Never been.
2: I have so many fun recommendations for you if you go. Yeah. Anyway.
0: Anyways. Talk about knowledge. Talk about call and response, me and my Google Map parting new locations as I go, referencing back, sending them to another person.
2: Oh, I love that. I love when it lives.
0: Kind of beautiful. It has
2: it's
0: to live.
2: It's so beautiful. And like the best way to explore a city, in my opinion, is just to have like a couple of recs on Google Maps and just like walk around and see like, do I want to go to this place? Do I want to go to that place? But
0: can
2: anyway.
0: You, can you play the beginning of it again where we can hear the live music? Because I want to hear.
2: I don't think he's singing in French. Thank you.

0: can just turn it down and it can be playing under us talking. Yeah. But now, listening back to it, I think the echoing of it does sound
1: like
0: it is indoors.
1: A metro station.
0: Clearly, it sounds like it is at a metro station. No, but I don't know. I think the busking culture is always really interesting.
1: Mm.
0: Like the types of music you will hear in different places. Like in Amsterdam, there's the Rijksmuseum, which is like the prim and proper, like huge tourist attraction, classical European art museum.
1: Yeah.
0: And there's this tunnel that it's like a pedestrian bike tunnel that passes through. And the people that busk there are always playing like classical music.
1: Oh, like associated with like, I guess, the museum.
0: Like the high art of the, you know, what is high art? What is low art?
1: Right.
0: It's all just colonial constructs, but...
1: Can art just be art?
0: Can art just be art?
1: Can it just be fun?
0: Why is art and craft different? You know, all of these ideas. But I think it's fascinating also sometimes to hear music in places you wouldn't expect to hear it. So kind of thinking about Fête de la Musique and also even just hearing, like... I think for me, I went to a... like an American roots concert in Amsterdam.
1: Okay.
0: At the New Anita, which is a great venue. But it's like listening to people sing bluegrass and jazz and like American music.
1: Yeah.
0: Here, I was like, whoa, what's going on? It was just, it's interesting. I don't know. Especially when music is referred to as roots music.
1: Yeah.
0: I mean, even referencing back to the Roots Festival.
1: Yeah, yeah.
0: It's interesting to hear it in the place where it isn't rooted.
1: Yeah.
0: You know? And yeah. I think for me, there's more dissonance or just more like emotion around it when it's music that's rooted from a place that I'm from or familiar with and then hearing it outside of its context rather than hearing music that I'm not connected to in that way, like geographically connected to. Hearing
1: Which makes it a lot
0: in
1: of
0: another
1: sense.
0: Context. Exactly. There's like, that tension, I think, is made all the more obvious.
1: Mm.
0: But I have another piece from the Roots Festival that I think would be cool to play. A lot of the artists that I ended up seeing practice different types of trance music. And one of the facets of trance music that I find really interesting that kind of does carry across context is repetition. And so...
1: I'm so not familiar with trance music, so I'm like really intrigued.
0: A lot of them, I would say, like, of course, this is generalizing like dozens of different genres, but are usually traditionally performed in like ritualistic practices, and they try to get the listeners and practitioners to enter a certain state of...
1: Ah, so like Sufi music in a way.
0: Yes,
1: as
0: one
1: well.
0: Of them was Sufi music. Yeah. So one of the groups was playing Sufi music. They had like a harmonium.
1: Yeah.
0: It was really fantastic. And then this one that I have here, they were playing Nawa music. So it's a genre of music that's from the Amazigh people.
1: They just recently had a festival, I think, celebrating it in Morocco.
0: Oh, yeah.
1: Yes. I think it was Marrakesh, but I could be wrong. Maybe it was in the southern part of Morocco.
0: I think I know what you're talking about a bit, but yeah, so this artist was here, Saad Thioli. He, they kind of call him the Jimi Hendrix of Nawa.
1: Oh my god, stop. Awesome. I'm so interested now.
0: But yeah, so when you're talking about these kinds of forms of trance music or also just music that tends to be affiliated with ritualistic practices, there's kind of this grounding and repetition that I find really interesting. And I think that a lot of, I mean, especially our, like what we were talking about a bit last week of kind of the consumability of music as being this thing that is so easily digestible. And I think repetition kind of both plays to, but also disrupts that in a way, because there's a level of predictability within repetition, but also you can never really anticipate what will come out of hearing something again and again and again.
1: Yeah.
0: And I mean, even just now when we re-listened to the beginning of your field recording, I think there was
1: no title.
0: No title. Never a title.
1: Never a title.
0: Never a title, sometimes a place.
1: Even though this one does actually have a title.
0: Oh.
1: Buskin in Paris Metro.
0: Boom. I mean, that's all you need to know, right?
1: Right.
0: But yeah, so the generative nature of repetition. This Nawa setup was interesting because I've seen a few different performances of Nawa.
1: Mm-hmm.
0: I got to go to Morocco for a bit and see some iterations there, which was so
1: awesome.
0: So, but this one, it was, so there's the central guy, Sadio Ali, and then he had like five background musicians and vocalists,
1: mm-hmm.
0: All of which were wearing, there's a traditional hat that's worn, and yeah. It has like a tassel attached to it, and then
1: and
0: there's
1: they
0: a
1: move
0: practice
1: their head.
0: Where
1: yeah.
0: you spin the tassel around with your head while you're playing the music, and there's also dances that you do. And one of the
1: this really reminds me of like Darvish, like
0: yes,
1: dancers.
0: Yes, yeah, yeah, yeah. So one of the musicians was so good; he could do all of these jumps and flips, and was playing
1: That's
0: and everything.
1: Crazy.
0: Wow! And the tassel was turning the entire time.
1: That's
0: the rest
1: crazy.
0: Of the guys, listen. The rest of the guys were awesome, but him, he had perfected the spinning technique. It was just, it was really fantastic. But also, you see like repetition and movement,
1: yeah,
0: repetition and sound, and how it kind of like layers together, but also changes a bit, ranges in intensity. Anyways, really talking up this field recording.
1: Yeah, let's
0: hope you guys
1: it.
0: Like it. Let's listen.

0: your pocket.
1: Amazing. Amazing. It just sounded so fun again.
2: It was fun. It was really fun. This was also at the Amsterdam Roots Festival. Guys, I highly, highly, highly, highly recommend you go if you have the chance, because really it was just fantastic. So the clicking noise kind of...
1: Oh my God. Sorry. While you were talking, I was like looking it up, and people are also saying that it's related to like Sufi music in a way, which I'm not like surprised by.
2: No. Yeah. So the clicking noise, it's these handheld cymbals. There's kind of like two pieces that click against each other. Each piece has two circles with a central like handle, and it's called the krakeb. But that's kind of like the basing of a lot of it. So usually when I'd seen Nawa before, there was only one person playing the krakeb. Obviously they had one in each hand.
1: Yeah.
2: But here you had five musicians.
1: And they all had...
2: They were all playing, two of them. So you had like...
1: So it's like 10,
2: a dozen of these. So it's like talking about repetition on repetition, you know?
1: On repetition.
2: You know, it's so interesting to me, because I think recently when I've been thinking about the idea of repetition, it's not only is it a sound happening again and again and again, but also a sound being revisited, or a sound being performed again. So rather than it just being like replicated, it's being like reproduced as well.
1: Yeah. I don't know if it's being replicated, because can you really replicate a sound that has been made?
2: I'm trying to see, like, figure out the language that would make sense, you know, because it

0: all is repetition, but it's very different.
1: It's like different forms of repetition, right?
0: Yeah. And it, I think it generates things very differently, like things in different ways. So,
2: and I, and it also makes me think like repetition in a live performance is so different from repetition on a record.
0: Yeah.
2: Where you can like, you know, just really replicate the same sound.
0: Yeah.
2: And like
0: to rewind just loop it and play again. Yeah. Even loop it. Yeah. Cause I'm also curious. I'm like, I feel like to a specific degree there is variation, even if you are looping a sound. What it is, I don't know. Maybe the way that the sound enters the airwaves once it is played, because the air within the space is different.
2: Yeah. Also, like, I guess if the sound was entering at the beginning of the song and then it's revisited at the middle of the song, what does that then say about the same sound that you're hearing? Is it's still a repetition, but a repetition in a different way, right?
0: Yeah, because I feel like the sonic environment it's entering will be different.
2: Exactly.
0: Because there's like a temporal element to it.
2: Yeah, yeah.
0: Because then if something was happening in the same place at the same time, it would be layering on top of itself. So it would still be repeating in a way.
2: But then even if you layer it,
0: mm-hmm.
2: even if you layer it, it becomes a different sound by virtue of it being layered.
0: Yeah.
2: Oh my God, this is just like opened up like a
0: super meta, super crazy.
2: It's really interesting to, I think through these things in that way, because it helps you to understand how the sonic can be this like temporal space, right?
0: Exactly.
2: Because I think sometimes it sounds very like abstract when you mention that. Or like when we're talking about these things, or, you know, if you're not familiar with these concepts, you're like, what do you mean? Like, how? But I think this specifically like really highlights how in fact that happens.
0: Yeah. I agree. Well, I think we're coming to an end of this episode of Lost and Found, and I'm curious, do you have any parting words, parting sounds that we can wrap up with?
2: Do I have any parting words? I don't have any parting sounds, but I guess my words are also sounds, so in
0: this
2: a
0: is
2: way,
0: true.
2: In a way. No, actually, I feel kind of like speechless.
0: Well, I have a final recording we can go. So again, from the Amsterdam Roots Festival, if you
2: shout
0: guys
2: shout out to the Amsterdam Roots Festival.
0: Shout out.
2: Also, like, you really put me on, because how can I have lived in this country basically my whole life and I did not know about this festival?
0: I was literally walking around, I was like tearing up. It was so beautiful. Because there was also like people, there were so many people in traditional dress and having these like skill shirt, like mashing peanuts, showing all these. It was really fantastic. Samosa making workshop. Like,
2: oh my God, stop.
0: Yeah, no, really, really awesome. So one of the groups that I saw was called Pause DXA, and they combine the like a traditional North Indian vocalization style with electronic music. So we had one vocalist and one person behind like the decks, as they say, like a DJ, a DJ board. So it was really fantastic, very meditative, and a super cool performance. So I think we could end out with that.
2: Yes.
0: And we'll see you all next week. And I'll have some field recordings from Mulsey.
2: Oh, excellent.
0: And where are you going? You're going somewhere.
2: Next week? Oh, I'm in London.
0: There's some field, there's an opportunity.
2: There's an opportunity, but for reference, I lived in London, so like whenever I go back, it doesn't really feel like I'm going on holiday. I just stay at my friend's house and we just chat, which is also like really fun. But perhaps there will be an opportunity, or maybe this isn't
0: a challenge.
2: No, a challenge.
0: A provocation.
2: No. oh, what is the word? Like kind of like a push. A push to make field recordings.
0: Boom.
2: Potentially of me and my friend chatting in her living room. But
0: which
2: it'll be fun.
0: Is pretty much what this is anyway. So
2: truly.
0: Just different people, different place. Anyways, here's Pause DXA, and we'll see you next week.

0: Hello.
1: Hello. Welcome back to Oral Relics. Today we are doing a heatwave special. Heatwave relics. That was Talking Heads.
0: Yeah. And we, because the heat is no longer a relic, let's be honest.
1: We're living through it every day. Climate change, guys, climate change. But yeah, we were talking about, well, so actually it's just me and Apolline this week. Amanda is moving apartments. So
0: she's moving out of Amsterdam.
1: Yeah, not with us today, but we were thinking what we were going to do. And honestly, last week, all we could think about was the heat wave and getting through the heat and surviving. So we've chosen some tunes and also have some field recordings, which Apolline is going to start us off with.
0: Yeah.
1: I love that you named it Heatwave Soundscape.
0: And she can't find it on her laptop, but she will be

So this is, I'm playing my friend's Korg Monotron synthesizer. This is last year during the heatwave in London. I don't know if you can hear the fan in the background, but I've been trying to uncover the little, those mechanical sounds that accompany the heatwave. So yeah, the fan is one of them.

I think the heat sometimes makes you feel so like in your body that you can't do anything. And I was trying to make the sound of crickets, but then I got distracted.

0: I'm having so much fun. You have no idea what you've done. I'm making crickets.
1: You're making crickets?
0: Yeah. I love that. I also love how it, and so that wasn't Apolline's voice today. That was Apolline's voice in the voice recording.
2: 2025.
0: So I also brought a field recording that was from last week, actually. So we had our windows open fully. I'm on the ground floor, so they open up to the street, and they're renovating. There's a Gemeente building in front of us, and they're renovating that building. And so there's a bunch of like really buff, like big construction guys that we felt so bad for because they were working through the heat wave in like tank tops and everything. And they had the radio playing, and I don't know what station it was, but it was cracking me and my roommates up because they were just playing like mainstream pop bangers from the 2000s, and these guys were like fully jamming out to them. So these are some recordings from that.

0: So that first one was Kesha playing classic, and this one is Glamorous. And it was really funny because basically, so my windows open up and they're all on scaffolding. So there's guys like on different levels of the, oh, there's the construction. there's guys on different levels of the construction, and then it's basically these like hot girl bangers playing, them jamming out, and then just like hardcore drills coming through every few 30 seconds to a minute. And it was so funny because I felt like it could be like a music video. I'm sure there's been a music video made like this, like set in, at a construction site with pop bangers playing. But yeah, so that was something that captured the heat wave for me. And then I think, yeah, honestly, it was just, I didn't sleep properly for like 3 nights. I mean, how did you sleep?
1: Still not sleeping properly. I think I got caught in the rain. So I thankfully had this, like, to be completely soaked, wind down.
0: So we did that as well. So I was working, I work at a restaurant 2 days a week. And so I was working a shift on the Friday. We were closed, thank God, because they were like, this is just a health hazard to have people in the kitchen. No, so the storm was on the Saturday.
1: Okay.
0: But so on the Friday, I was working, and earlier in the week, I think the first day of the heat wave, there was, thank God, there was some rain in the evening. And my coworkers and I, the moment that the rain broke, we basically just took turns running outside and standing in the rain so we could come back in. And I was joking that the people on the terrace, because we have a terrace where customers also sit, and we were saying, like, we must look like people breaking out of, like, an insane asylum. Like, we genuinely... And also, it was so hot because the restaurant I work at has no aircon, and the fans are, like, I mean, don't do much when it's 37 degrees outside. So we were basically taking, like, the white cloths that we use to dry, like, the glasses at the bar. We were putting ice in them and then rolling them up them, like, melt against our necks.
1: Oh, that's so smart.
0: And then in the kitchen, they were putting their microfiber towels in the freezer, like wet ones in the freezer, so that they would get cold, and then fully just sticking them on their head, like a shawl, basically. So that was how we endured the heat wave.
1: That's the opposite effect, because I was on the door working when the rain hit.
0: And on the storm night.
1: Yeah, like, I had my little setup, like, right in between outside and inside. And then, like, you just have this wind suddenly, like, buffet all the plants are going crazy.
0: Yeah, yeah, yeah.
1: And then everyone inside's just chilling, like, looking out. And it felt really, like, surreal, yeah. Like, this complete contrast.
0: No, it definitely did. Also, I think, so on the Friday, I was having dinner with a friend around Fondle Park, and this restaurant had aircon. And we were, like, trying to cool down, so we were drinking an Aperol Spritz, and we were having a nice dinner, and, you know, feeling so relieved to be inside. And then I realized how dystopian that also felt. Like, I was like, I'm inside, like, enjoying a full aircon on my back, eating a, by anyone's standards, pretty expensive meal, and having a cocktail, and outside is on fire. So it was a crazy, crazy week, I think, for everyone. What do you want to play? What do you want to play next?
1: I think we'll go to some songs that heated up.
0: Okay. Oh, we started.

0: I'm on Fire by Bruce Springsteen, very fitting.
1: And before that we had Bless the Weather by John Martin.
0: So we were discussing kind of what songs you listen to when the weather's like this, and kind of like, I mean, so we're gonna go into some a bit more upbeat sort of like party songs, but it's also, I mean, you listen to everything when you're just like hot and your mind is genuine. I feel like my brain didn't, yeah, I was hot and bothered, and I feel like my brain genuinely didn't work. Mm-hmm. For, and at the restaurant when we were playing music, I was like, everything is pissing me off. Yeah. I was like, I actually, like, I don't want to be a human right now. I don't want to, like, I don't want to be perceived or, like, experience my surroundings. But we're on the other side now, for now at least.
1: Yeah, we can think again. But yeah. I'm the same. I was in the studio and I remember just being like, I need to tune into this heat. So I'm going to listen to something really, really slow. But mm-hmm. then it makes it worse in a way.
0: So. Yeah, time kind of moves slower in that sense. So we're going to go with something super upbeat right now. This is keeping in the fire theme. This is When a Fire Starts to Burn.
2: When a fire starts to burn.

Man, cut that shit out. What the fuck is this shit? This ain't rhymes, this is re-rock. Peep this, fool. Let me tell you how it is, because it is what it is.

0: see, you too will be heard. Just stick to the mission. You gotta get up.
1: So that went straight into, that's a snippet, a teaser of the field recording we have coming up a bit later. But so the next one is actually, yes, it's a mainstream pop song. This was, this was like an earworm in my, so Olivia Rodrigo's new album came out. Like a week.
2: Oh, I didn't know this was her new album.
1: Yeah, the new album came out. And so Olivia Rodrigo for me was when I was 17, or no, I think I was 18 maybe, Driver's License came out. Or no, I must have been younger. I was 15 or 16. Anyways, Driver's License came out and I was in high school and my girl gang and I, like my friends and I, we would just listen to it driving like at sunset. And it was one of those songs where it became such a like teenage relic for me to throw back to our
2: last week
1: Relics of Adolescence episode. Mm. But so when this new album came out and I'm 26 now, it was kind of like revisiting like a singer and a kind of music that I hadn't listened to since I was, her target audience. So last week it was just, I was playing it on repeat. I took a train to Maastricht for work and I was listening to the album start to finish on that train ride. And then the heat wave came and I just was still listening to it on repeat. And so we're going to play one from that.

0: We have now very dramatically segued into
1: the storm.
0: The storm. I remember on Saturday when it was still so hot, and it was like, finally, the heat was breaking, and I just sat that evening again on my couch with the windows open. Well, I actually sat on a bench listening to the thunder and like the wind coming until the first like raindrops hit, and then I was like, okay, babes, it's time to go inside.
1: Time to find shelter.
0: Yeah. And then I went back inside and I basically just chilled on my couch with the windows open again, like getting stray droplets, thinking like, I'm so grateful that the heat is over.
1: But that's the best when it's like you've left the window open and it's just kind of trickling in.
0: Yeah.
1: I love that.
0: Yeah. Thank you. This is the car alarm. So a car alarm in the neighborhood kept going off. I feel so sorry for this person, whoever they are. Something about like the storm, like I don't know if it was the sound of thunder or the light, whatever, but it kept triggering the car alarm. And I think people in the neighborhood, like, at a certain point, people started shouting. I was like, it's not their fault. But, yeah, so this is our segue into the last bit. I think we have, it's the last 10 minutes of the episode. And we're going to do some more, like, chill vibes. This is a storm. This is when the weather breaks, when the heat breaks, and you can finally think clearly again.

0: Underwater Love.
1: This is Underwater Love by Smoke City. Shout out Andrea for showing this to me. But I think, yeah, in this one, it talks about rain coming and then storm breakings. And I don't know, let's see, for cycle number 3 of heat storms, this happens again.

So, I don't know if you guys can hear, but we've kept my field recording playing in the background. So this is a Amsterdam Storm remix of this Brazilian trip-hop song. The way I see it, all over me. This must be underwater love.

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that song.

0: Carlton and the Shoes, Never Give Your Heart / Fan / Umbrella Away, Studio One Lovers Rock Edition. Thanks for coming. We're going to leave you with a bit of Otis Redding.
1: Stay cool. See you next time.
0: Bye. Doei.

with two very special guests. I've got Alistair here in the studio with me and Feta. We're going to be spinning some vinyl for you today. Starting with this Charles Kennard record, Watu Wazui, which means beautiful people in Kiswahili. Hope you enjoy our show.

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we're getting off to a smooth start here. Alistair's first record that he played, Shine for Jesus, Sister Rosetta Tharpe with the orchestra, followed by what Feta brought in, My Friend Thor by Michael Jura. Shout out to Feta for bringing in Swans on a funk session. Funk, soul, jazz, and a bit of Swans. Acoustic, though. Now we're listening to Billy Parker's Fourth World.

Figure now is as good a time as any to catch you up on what you've been listening to. Urgos and Sardas, Hungarian folk music, brought in by Fede. Followed by Odetta's Jumpin' Judy to continue that dance vibe. And Alistair has brought in Sons of Kemet. This track is

bum bum bum. I'm so far, I can't let go. I'll let that go.

things are getting a bit pickly in here. We started off there with Feta's record that she brought in by Père Ubu. We listened to Sentimental Journey and took it on a

under me right now is Lamji from Dagga Rhythm Force. Alistair's bring in for this moment. Alistair first heard this at La Guess Who years ago and showed it to me. And then last year they came to La Guess Who again and they played again and it was sick. I was there. Hopefully they'll be back in the Netherlands at some point.

over to the next show. Tell you about these last two tracks. I must say, shout out to Feta for bringing records that she'd never listened to before. So this was a good debut on the radio. That track was Scraping Fetus Off the Wheel, that's the artist name. And the track was called Lust for Death. And we're leaving you with a bit of Herbie Hancock here. Stepping in it. This was Feed Me Your Ears. We'll be back next week with Lola and Jackie back on track.

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0: So today, on the Upside Down Protocol, our second recording, our second radio show for Radio Worm in Rotterdam, I am interviewing Ayelet Rose Gottlieb, who for me is the queen of improvisation. I usually do interviews, as I told you before, with people who do improvisation in dance, in voice, but not really in music. Voice, kind of like spoken word. But I'm breaking my rules, as is necessary in improvisation, and I wanted to do exactly what I said before, which is to interview Ayelet as a woman who has worked with a woman from a previous generation in vocal improvisation, because I think there's a lot of people, and the woman we're going to talk about today is gone. She left us last year. So we're going to talk about her. We're going to talk about her work, talk about how it influenced Ayelet's work and how it contributed to the incredible history of vocal improvisation. So, Ayelet, thank you for coming. Hi.
1: Thank you for having me. This is so fun. I'm so excited to do this.
0: Yeah. So you're the first one. So this is something we're inventing. Obviously, we're going to improvise it as we go along. But yeah, tell me a little bit about you and your practice, and then we'll get on to the person that, in one of the people, I'm sure, that influenced you.
1: Okay. Well, I'm trying to think of an easy, quick way to summarize. I'm originally from Jerusalem. Growing up there,

0: there. I started improvising around age 14, I would say. Although probably I improvised before then, but I have a clear recollection of my first, like my first real improvisation experience. I was on a kibbutz with my friend, who is a dancer, and she was dancing and I was playing flute, and we just improvised for a good few hours, probably through the night, and it was ecstatic. And I really have that strong sense of that experience. And ever since then, my journey has always been led by improvisation. Even though I studied formally, I went to New England Conservatory and so on, but I always was, my foundation is in improvisation and in a search for sounds and textures that interest me. And that's very much part of my process. And I would say everything I've ever composed has an element of improvisation in it, even if it's like a more through composed, detailed composition. There's always improvisation involved. When I was in high school, I worked with Arnie Lawrence, who was an incredible visionary musician who moved to Jerusalem from New York, where he worked with Dizzy Gillespie and Liza Minnelli and all kinds of incredible people. And he moved to Jerusalem and started a jazz club in a cafe, in a little theater in an old, very old building. And my friend Julia Feldman, who is another, she's a fantastic, amazing vocalist from Jerusalem. We would go there and kind of stalk him. And eventually somebody told on us that we're singers. And he came to us with a microphone and made us sing right there on the spot. And adopted us, and basically we would just go there. I don't even know now if it was every day or every week, but it was very frequent, and we would go every time he played there and sit in and sing with him. And eventually he started calling us to perform with him. And that was like my initiation into the jazz world. More than anything else, that was the biggest school that I was involved in.
1: That was so much fun.
0: It was so fun. And one of the amazing things that Arnie did with us was he was really a peacemaker through music. And it was in the 90s before the wall was built between the West Bank and like beyond the Green Line. So he would take us to Ramallah, to the Palestinian territories, to improvise with Palestinian musicians who would improvise on their instruments, on ouds and kanuns and things like that. And we would play jazz together as teenagers from both sides of the border, kind of the non-existent existent border. So that was really, it shaped me in a lot of ways, that interaction that he allowed us to have that we would never have had otherwise. Then I moved to Boston to study at NEC, at New England Conservatory, and I moved there to study with Rand Blake, who is an incredible pianist. He still lives in Boston. Really revolutionary guy who worked a lot with the singer Gene Lee, who again is one of my biggest influences as a vocal artist. Yeah, and then I moved to New York, and there I met Jay Clayton when I moved there. But I had already known her. She's the person we'll be talking about more. I knew her because when I was in high school, around the time when I was working with Arnie Lawrence, Julia Feldman and I, we would dig into records and look for things. And one day Julia brought an album of the Vocal Summit, which was Jay Clayton, Gene Lee, Bobby McFerrin, and Ursula, I forget her last name right now. It was really a new way of listening to the voice, a new way of imagining what the voice could do, how to use improvisation, how to use, the instrument of the voice in another way. So it was really incredible. That alongside the album of Rand Blake and Gene Lee, The Newest Sound Around. Those records were really, they blew my mind.
1: Can we still hear that recording? Could we hear a piece?
0: Absolutely. So this is a different iteration of the Vocal Summit. It's a live performance with Bob Stoloff instead of Bobby McFerrin. So enjoy.

sharing love. She come bones, they gone. She come bones, they what? She come bones, they boodoo barunda bagunda da rumbo barunda. Shom bones, they bongo do bong dong. Go

0: That was great.
1: So when I moved to New York, one of the first things I did was look up Jay Clayton, who used to, she had these vocal jazz labs, scat labs, she called them, where singers would come together and improvise. And it was so fun and sweet. And I did that a couple times, and I went to take a lesson with her once, and it was nice, and we had a nice exchange, but we kind of left it. I saw her like two, three times, and then we kind of left it. And some years passed, and I moved to Vancouver after having moved around the world a bunch. Eventually, I found myself in Vancouver, and I had my babies, and I was pregnant with my third child, and Jay was coming into town. And of course, I had to go see her. She played a house concert at a friend's house. So I went to see her there. And we had this deep click. We knew each other already, but we reconnected in a really profound kind of way and had these meaningful conversations. Lila, you can't bark right now. Get off. Sorry, there's some vocalizing happening behind me.
0: That's right. We have a dog improvising in the background. I also have to find a cat and make it really scat. I love the name Scat Labs.
1: Yeah.
0: You make me just want to get on a plane and do one with you. It just sounds so great. I was reading up a little bit of the history of scat, and of course, there's too many men in it. Eventually, they get to women, but in terms of is scat, so that was something Jay was very well known for. Is scat something that is specific, and vocal improvisation is more general, or does scat kind of mean anytime you use your voice to improvise in jazz?
1: I think, well, I'm not like a jazz historian, so I don't know what the source of the name scat is, but to my understanding, scat is basically when you're improvising on chord changes, which are harmonic structures of songs, usually jazz standards, but they can be original compositions as well. And you use syllables that imitate instruments like a saxophone or a trumpet. So, scat, to my knowledge, was really established by Louis Armstrong, who was also, of course, an amazing trumpeter. And his use of the syllables of the language of scat was kind of, embedded into like the way other singers started using that language. And of course, singers that are very famous for scat singing are Ella Fitzgerald and Sarah Vaughan, Anita O'Day. And Annie Ross. So there are really incredible scat singers. Jay and Gene Lee kind of went a little sideways from traditional scat because they didn't use the shadooby-dooby syllables so much. They more found their own kind of language. And it had more to do with vocal textures and vocal exploration, rather than trying to imitate an instrumental solo necessarily. But I mean, you might call that scat as well. So there's a wonderful version of My Funny Valentine, a very young Jay, like 1978. It's really beautiful, and she does it with Kirk Nurock, and they're just kind of, they break it apart. It's amazing.
0: Well, let's listen to that then.

0: So, around that time, I started writing my piece 13 Lunar Meditations, Summoning the Witches. And seeing Jay at that concert made me think of her, and it started brewing in my mind that I wanted to do something with her, that I wanted to include her in that piece. So I performed it once in Vancouver without her. And then shortly after that, I went to New York. I'm part of John Zorn's a cappella quartet, Mikale, who are, again, four singers from different parts of the world, Malika Zara from Morocco, and Sofia Rey from Argentina, and Sara Serpa from Portugal, and myself. So we were kind of shaped by John Zorn to interpret his music. And at one point we recorded our second album, and he gave us a week at the Stone, which is his club, to do a residency there for a week. And each one of us, we did shows together, and each one of us also did some of her projects at the residency. And I chose to do Lunar Meditations. And it was shortly after the performance in Vancouver, and I invited Jay to perform with me. And for the second performance, I wrote a bunch of new songs that featured her and like really highlighted her as the main performer. And we just had an amazing time working together. And shortly after that, I moved to Montreal and invited her to come down here to record the project with me. And that started, when she came to record, we also did a master class together, and then she came again and we did a whole residence, like a whole kind of retreat together at my house with 10 vocalists and for a few days, and we became really close friends and collaborators. And that project really brought us together.
1: So perhaps we could listen to some poetry that Jay improvised on.
0: So, this is a piece that Jay improvised to words by E.E. Cummings. It's called Love is a Place, and it's from the album The Peace of Wild Things that she made. The full title is The Peace of Wild Things, Singing and Saying the Poets. And she is working with her looper here, so you'll hear a little bit about how she approached technology inside her improvisation.
1: At a time when technology wasn't the key factor.
0: Well, this is quite late. It's 2008, but yeah, it's not definitely wasn't as popular as it is today. She was definitely one of the early people to use these tools as a vocalist.
1: Cool. Thank you.
0: Yeah.

0: So that was Jake Clayton improvising on a poem by E.E. Cummings.
1: And then, of course, we continued to perform it after it was released. We continued to perform it a few times. And shortly after our last performance, she was diagnosed with cancer and a year later passed away. Mm-hmm. But we had some really meaningful, special times together before that happened, thankfully.
0: Yeah. For the listening public, I first met Ayelet because she lives in Montreal, and I found myself in Montreal since during the first lockdown of COVID-ious times. And I was decided that to spend my time, I was going to take singing lessons, which I'd always wanted to do. And I put it out on the local Facebook group and a local singer. What I put on the Facebook group is that I had some cinnamon buns give away because I'd cooked. I don't know. That was the thing in Montreal. I don't know if it was in other places, but I cooked like 45 cinnamon buns and obviously couldn't eat them all. So I put a note on our local Facebook group before people were worried about contamination and said, anybody want a cinnamon bun, come by my house. And I got messages right away. And one of the first people to show up drove by and gave me her record because she was a singer. And I said, oh, do you teach singing classes? She goes, no, I don't. I said, well, can you recommend some teachers? And I chose her only because of her name. Ayelet Lise is my favorite thing. So Ayelet sound about the same. So that's how I got her to know her. And now she also has created a label in all the things that she's doing. She's created a label called The Orchard of Pomegranates. And it's a label that has put out how many records now? How many? Well, it's not records, I guess.
1: I don't even know. I think we're at about 10.
0: Yeah, that's what I was going to say. And so Ayelet produces a lot of different artists in a lot of different styles to critical acclaim. And my first album came out on Orchard of Pomegranates. It's spoken word. It's not scat or any other perfect jazz term. But its advantage is that it's accompanied. My words are accompanied by two improvising musicians. A drummer, Ivan Banford, and an amazing all-around, good, fabulous cornet, trumpet, I don't know, not trumpet, clarinet, the bass clarinet, right?
1: Clarinet and bass clarinet, yeah.
0: And toys, both of them using toys. Mm-hmm. So
1: the cornet player is Eric Lewis.
0: Eric Lewis, yeah. So I'm interested in this kind of idea of improvisation, because when I do improvisations, either in singing classes or generally, I never am trying to sound like an instrument. I'm just kind of either it's words, actual words that just kind of rhyme and roll off my tongue, or it's sounds, just weird sounds that I might even say to a little kid. You know, I feel like I'm just like, And I think that seems to me kind of what Jay was doing a little bit.
1: So a lot of times, Jay, the incredible thing about her, and I think one of the things that I adopted from her, from knowing her, is that she had both sides really in a very real way. She had the very jazz side. She could sing standards. She would sing standards really, really well, like incredibly well, and improvise over chord changes like the best jazz singer can. And at the same time, she also had this free practice. And she also had worked with Steve Reich, who is a very, very famous contemporary composer. So she had worked with him a lot and sang his compositions, which are kind of contemporary classical in a way. So she had this really broad sense of music. She wasn't all about bebop. She could do that, and she did do that, but she wasn't all about that. She also had a very innovative kind of approach and free improvisation sensibility, and she many times would play with effects even before it was super popular to do so, and layering and texturizing with her voice. She loved working with singers, and she always had a vocal group that she would collaborate with and she would write for. She had a lot of like graphic scores and abstract compositions that she would perform with different ensembles. And she loved poetry. She would always work with poetry. She always memorized poetry and incorporated that into her world of music that she made. And all of those things, I feel that having gotten to know her music at a very young age, that really shaped what I allowed myself to do. Because many times, in formal education, people tell you, oh, you need to choose. Like, what are you? Are you a classical musician? Are you a jazz musician? Are you a free improviser? What are you? Like, what box do you want to live in? And knowing Jane.
0: Square.
1: Yeah, oh, exactly.
0: Move. Two kids, a dog. Stay there. Don't move.
1: Never move.
0: Never move. Just be that for the rest of your life.
1: Be a thing. Be something we can name.
0: Exactly.
1: And Jay, knowing her career at a very early age, as well as Jean Lee and others, I early on realized that I don't want to live in these boxes, that I want to sing jazz. As I did with Arnie Lawrence, but Arnie is as well. He was the kind of a free spirit, who, you know, like I would come on a gig with him and suddenly there's three bass players and a drummer and no chordal instrument, no piano, no guitar. And I have to sing and, you know, and like we're playing whatever. There's never a rehearsal, or if there is a pianist, he would say, you know, start at any key and they have to follow you. And with Rand Blake, it was also that, but also, you know, sometimes he would say, okay, you'll start, I'll follow you, and then I'll move around, you know, harmonically wherever, and you need to follow me too. So he would go anywhere and I'd have to activate my ears to know where he's going. Mm-hmm. So it was, you know, I had these, I would say like these several mentors of a previous generation, Arnie and Ran and Jean as well, even though I didn't know her personally, and Jay, who really taught me that those boxes are imaginary and that I can live in the jazz box, but I can also leave it, and I can be a composer and an improviser and a jazz artist and just be all of those things and not limit myself to one or the other.
0: And also have that expertise, as we talked about, as a producer, because you have all mm-hmm. that experience as a performer and singer and recorder, you have ears to lend to other projects, which I think is really mm-hmm. interesting, because I'm sure that informs your practice and it circles around in a virtuous generative circle. And what I found when I first heard it, what was so interesting for me about that album was that it felt like bouillon cubes. It was so intense. None of the songs
1: album,
0: were incredibly
1: the 13
0: long.
1: Lunar, 13
0: yeah.
1: Lunar Meditations.
0: The 13 Lunar Meditations. None of the songs were really long, but every word mattered. The collaboration was pretty extraordinary as well, because it wasn't just with Jay. It was with a whole choir. It was a whole choir that you invented, and then a producer who's another, the director of the choir, whose name I'm forgetting.
1: DB Boyko. So she is a choir director, and we co-created this choir called Cœur Luna. and we collected amazing singers from the Montreal area that she then directed in her special. She has kind of a sound painting technique of conducting. So she conducted them in basically structured improvisation, I would say.
0: Okay. And the other thing that you had was almost everything seemed to come from somebody else. Not everything, but I remember there was one poem that was written by a friend of yours,
1: All
0: The
1: of them. So
0: Moon, all of them.
1: they were all poems that I reached out to 42 women from different parts of the world that I knew and asked them to write poetry about the moon. And I then took that poetry and composed music to it. And some of it was one poem became a song, and sometimes it was multiple poems that became a song. So I collaged the poems and created a song from them.
0: And when Jay and we'll hear it in a minute, when Jay and you were singing, I always was almost on the edge of my seat because the words were so f precise and full of velvet, that I wasn't quite sure when it was going to end, or it was just it was kind of and it would always end too soon as far as I was concerned. The sentence, not talking about the songs, because the songs felt very complete, but she would say something and then sing something and you would sing something. But that was written music. I'm just thinking about that.
1: Sort of. I mean, it was the song that I'd like to share with you today is called Moon Over Gaza. And it's a song that's a big collaboration. One of the women that I approached to write poetry for this project is Nomi Shihab Nye, who you might know. She's an amazing Palestinian American poet. And she, I wanted, I had voices from many, many different parts of the world, and it was very important to me as an Israeli woman to include a Palestinian voice in this collection. And it was around the time when there was a big conflict. I can't remember now exactly. There have been so many, the exact timing, but there was something going on between Israel and Gaza, and I asked Nomi Shihab Nye if she has a contact within Gaza, of a poet that I could collaborate with for this. And she thought of a friend of her, and tried to put us in touch. And as it so happens, I don't know what happened to that friend, but that friend did not respond. And she was very nervous about it. She was very worried for her friend, and I was very worried for her friend. And then she said, "You know what? Why don't you use this poem by Mahmoud Darwish, who is, of course, the most famous Palestinian poet?" And she sent me this amazing poem by Mahmoud Darwish, and I loved that poem. But m for me, this project was about women who are alive, who are, writing the poetry themselves. So I wrote a response poem to Mahmoud Darwish's poem. And I sent it to Nomi Shihab Nye, and she was really, really moved by it. So she wrote a response poem to my response poem to his poem, and her poem was from the perspective of the moon. And so I didn't want to drop any part of this trilogy that had emerged from this exchange. So I decided to compose a piece of all three poems. And I made it really, really open. The composition was very, very open. It had this recurring bass line and it had a structure. But beyond that, the melodies were all improvised. So I didn't write out any melody. And when Jay spoke about this project, this song was one that she always referred to as like a big gift for her because I allowed her to do her thing. I gave her space to create her own, to improvise a melody to create within my creation. And you'll also hear the voice of Aram Bajakian, who's reciting the translation to Mahmoud Darwish's poem. And Aram is of Armenian descent. So again, like there's some correlation between the Palestinian history and the Armenian history. So I think he really resonated with that poem and did an amazing job reciting it. And Jay and I are the structure that I had created is such that we sing on top of each other. We layer our voices, and each of us takes a part. So I have my voice, my poem that I wrote, and she's singing from the perspective of the moon, and Aram is Mahmoud Darwish's voice. So that's this song, Moon Over Gaza.

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And I have brothers and friends in a cold prison. I have a wave that seagulls snatched away. I have a view of my own and an extra blade of grass. I have a moon past the peaks of words. I have gods

0: Oh, thank you for sharing that. 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I remember you couldn't do a launch because it was COVID, so we would get together every week, I think. Was it every week or every
1: Every
0: month? It was
1: month,
0: every
1: once a
0: month,
1: month,
0: yeah.
1: yeah.
0: Once a month for 13 months to listen to this. It was great. We're almost to our time. This 1 hour of the Upside Down Protocol will close in a couple of minutes. Is there anything that you'd like to add, Ayela, to anything? Anything? Yeah, let's go, baby.
1: I just want to say I love you, Jay Clayton, and thank you for your beautiful spirit and voice. And thank you, Catherine, for allowing this time to talk about her and our work together. It means a lot.

0: story with you and Clay, Jay, Clay, Clay G.
1: Hey,
0: because the first time you met, it was good, but it didn't stick. And the next time you met, it was great and it stuck. And that's cool. And that's improvisation. You know, that's accepting what is, and going with it. And I'm always fascinated by this process in any form that it takes. And thank you for all that you have taught me about that and about music and words I never knew before. So glad you could come and be my first interviewed guest on the Upside Down Protocol at Radio Worm. And I look forward to more adventures. Thank you so much.
1: Too. Thank you, Catherine. Much love.

There is a moment after the letter ends, the pen lifts, the ink dries. You think that you are finished, and then your hand starts moving again. Not because you forgot something, but because you finally understood what you're trying to say. This is Unveiling the Soul. I'm your host, Anna, and tonight we are listening for the truest thing, the thing we had last. We have 7 writers, 1 musician, and 1 full hour of afterwards.

0: first piece tonight brings us to Athens. A daughter writes to her mother in a language she won't understand, not by accident, by necessity. The need is too large for the language they share, too broken to hold it. So our first artist of the night, Iota Selenti, writes it in English. The distance itself becomes the form. The poem is the piece that can't find its voice. Iota calls this mother, 6 lines, a lifetime. I present to you, Iota Selenti, Mother.
1: When will I hug you and finally say, Mother, Mother, you that unintentionally bore me, can now intentionally carry me.

0: The mother will never read the poem, the daughter will never send it. And so we arrived at the next piece, not further away from the onset, but deeper into it. The train is leaving, the platform is empty, and the sentence arrives as the wheel begin to turn. Someone stands at the platform, and the clock chimes. A goodbye happens, and only later, on the stairs, in the hallway, in the years of missing, does the sentence arrive. Joyce Law is our next writer of the evening. She was already in another country when she wrote the next piece, Things Unsaid, by Joyce Law.
1: When the clock chimed and we said goodbye, I wanted you to take me to the airport. Instead, you walked me to the start of a lifetime of missing you. Today, oceans apart, when will your waves meet my shore? Sometimes I chuckle, startling the birds, remembering your wit, your humor. A meeting of minds, a soulmate from another life. You always made me feel like $1 million. I'm all the richer for seeing the world through your eyes. Now, I know that what I love most about you is the version of myself when I'm with you.

0: The train departs, the airport never happens, and the next piece brings us back, not to a platform, but to a sandlot in Melbourne, to a question that was asked 40 years ago and has not been answered yet. The childhood silence is the heaviest kind. It has no echo. It just waits. Matthew Pooler is a poet and a teacher. His latest collection, The Teeming Mess of Glory, came out last year. But this poem's voice is older than that. 40 years older, actually. Matthew still doesn't know what he would have said. He only knows the shape of the gap. This is the PS that arrives too late to change anything, except the telling. Matthew Pooler, with Winning and Losing.
1: Life is hell, but at least there are prizes. Janet Frame, Prizes. On the day when they rehearse for prize-giving day, you are away, and so you return the day after to learn who won what. You came first the year before, have a record to uphold. You cannot wait until the teacher arrives. You must know before the bell. But Craig's the first to convey the news. Craig, whose tent you almost did not sleep in on grade 3 camp, until he offered you a troll doll to seal the deal. You cannot recall now why he turned from friend to foe. Today he has the upper hand, the town herald proclaiming he came third and you got nothing, because he savours the chance to say, you are dumb. The word drops, clamours around you. Could a whole self be so vacuous, so flimsy, destroyed by such a feeble, snarling thing? When your teacher finally arrives, you are a mess. Haven't cried so much since you failed the test on the area of circles. And though he sets straight the facts, you came third, Craig nothing, the damage is done. You know how quickly it all falls, and third is only small comfort next to nothing. Next year, the year after, it could all be prone to the same slight vapid puff. You don't recall what you or Craig said afterwards. Don't recall his face on prize-giving day. Instead, what comes to mind when you think years, years from then of his name is the morning in grade 3 when you and others cooler than you are playing a game of running from Craig, fleeing in mock horror, chanting, "The booger, the booger." The running is jubilant. You've never held such power before. Never will again. The prize is short-lived, replaced by the sight of Craig in the sandpit, looking towards you and the others, braying beneath the shade sails. He meets your eyes, asks, "Will you play with me, Matthew?" And still, in the place of an answer, you hear nothing, only the dull vacuum of space, the empty, soundless gap where you failed.

The gap is still there, but now we move from the childhood we cannot fix to the fatherhood we cannot fill. The next piece brings us to a room where the absence has folded itself into objects, socks, spoons, clean shirts, the small things that outlast the grief. Our next writer, Calum Graves, explores grief, tenderness, absurdity, and the strange machinery of being human. He has learned to fold a day without using two names. The socks are still small enough to embarrass theology. The bath runs for no one. The hand opens around the old mistake of being ready. He is in Brisbane. The children are elsewhere. And this poem is a PS to the address he doesn't have. Two Small Moons by Calum Graves. I have learned to fold a day without using your names. Morning goes in first, then the cup cooling beside me, then the window with its ordinary weather, then the quiet tent where my two should be, altering the air. Soren, Matteo. Even written here, you arrive in different weights. One name like a match held close to the dark. The other like a door I am still being taught not to knock on. A body can leave a room and still remain responsible for the shape of it. A father can stand in a supermarket holding a peach as if it has asked him not to prove anything. I do not say I have been robbed. That word is too loud, too much like furniture dragged across the sleeping house. I say instead, some evenings I run bathwater for no one. I say there are socks small enough to make theology seem embarrassed. I say my hands keep opening around the old mistake of being ready. No one teaches you how to miss two lives that are still beginning. No one tells you tomorrow will use the same door, whether you open it or not. Somewhere, perhaps, you are being lifted from sleep. Your mouths warm with milk. Your fists closed around nothing, as if nothing is still worth holding. And I am here, unlearning the violence of wanting proof. I practice tenderness on what is available. The spoon, the clean shirt, the plant, keeping its small appointment with light. I try to become the absence that would never frighten you. Tonight, I put my hand where your small back should have warmed the sheet, and the dark gives nothing back.

0: The hand is still empty. The dark gives nothing back. But we arrive to the next piece, a confrontation. Not with the absence, but with the distance between two people who have seen life and death completely differently. Ruby Murphy is our next author who lives where everything written is about home. The voice in her piece has seen a body burnt alive two doors down. The friend has only seen life through a screen. They are in the same room, but they are not in the same world. This is the PS that cannot be delivered because the postcodes are totally different. Life on TV by Ruby Murphy.
1: When somebody two doors down from you got killed, you didn't really care. You just shrugged and kept filling up the half dozen bottles of water that had piled up by the sink. It didn't scare you, you told me, because it was already done. Every day you amaze me. Sometimes I think you're the brightest, most brilliant person I know. I never thought someone could glow like you could, not until I met you. Sometimes it seems like you know things far beyond my scope of knowing. Sometimes it feels like I'll never really know the inside of your brain. Oftentimes I find you don't know how to understand what's going on inside of mine. You've never seen a body that wasn't on television. I've seen both kinds. The body formerly two doors down from you was burned alive inside their home until both collapsed in on themselves. The body I saw on the screen was face down in the snow. The body I saw was wearing blue jeans. I wish fear was as simple as you made it out to be. I wish living and dying were too. I've told you before, when I was a kid, this neighborhood felt like the whole world. Four whole blocks of infinity. I felt unnaturally blessed then to be born into eternity. That way, when I died, I'd already know my way around. Dying wouldn't be all that bad then, I reckoned. You probably wouldn't even know you were dead. You told me in return that when you were a kid, you thought that you were American, because everybody on TV was. I believe it. I believe you. Really. I do.

0: And now, the next piece brings us to a different kind of sending. Not the letter that cannot arrive, but the love that keeps being sent back. Eleanor Brennan's father died 5 years ago. He was a postman with no perception of time passing. But from all I heard, he was a great father. He told her to take time, to accept people as they are, and to send love back. She still starts the day with a cup of tea. She still watches the flight paths. Last week, a van passed her, sending something from him. You will be happy to hear. Ellie is in Ireland, but the van is everywhere. Before I move on to the piece, I just want to say that Ellie also sent us a picture which accompanies this piece. She made it after her dad's passing, referring to a small ritual they shared together. You can find it back on our website. And now, it's time for Sending Love Back by Eleanor Brennan.
1: My father died 5 years ago today. He was a great man for starting most sentences with Jesus Christ and ending a whole pile of them with "Is that the feckin' time?" He was completely blind to time, a lifelong code he never cracked. But time spent with him was time spent fully present, and he was the crack. A cup of tea was a ritual that involved a recall of memory and an outtake of the sum of its parts. Strong black tea with a sup of milk and a side of conversations about pigeons and the flight paths of planes flying over the garden. One to England, one to America. And once upon a time, the ramblers would call and keep us up half the night telling fairy stories of 10-foot-tall dogs and the boogeyman. Or how the Irish or Clonmel meant Honey Meadow, or Cortanumara out near Portumna meant the field of the riches. We had to learn each county, town, village and hinterland in the country to pass the postman's exam. He was a good postman, great with people. I met many of them at his funeral and learnt a lot more about the man he was in their eyes. Kind, patient, funny, late. If you could imagine Eddie Lenehan, Moncon McGann and Bobby Sands rolled into a 6-foot-tall, black-haired, blue-eyed, dancing with devilment gentleman, that was my father. He wasn't perfect, and I accepted him as he was. This was our exchange. He saw me and raised me the perfect conditions for never understanding time, and complete understanding within it. I miss this and him. This is my grief, the grief I grapple with after 5 years, and wouldn't you think you'd be getting over it, Loop? The absence of his specific kind of presence replaced with the presence of his specific absence is hard to get over. So 5 years on, I purposefully take time to notice pigeons and flight paths and trout breaking the sky in the canal, and allow his loss pass through me and fill my eyes till I'm blind. When I get back to my car, I look up and see a post van parked across the road. "Sending love," it said. "This is me sending love back."

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1: The love is sent, the van keeps driving, and so we arrive at the last room, the bedroom. Not the departure, but the return.

We just heard Chef Thomas by Angel Sides, also known as Nina Luther. She wrote this after a breakup, and her best friend's laughter at the end is what helped her pick up the pieces after. The piece brings us to the next bedroom. Vera Nova wrote a poem after a day she didn't know how to process. The sock is at the end, the last question still pending. Woolen Socks by Vera Nova. It's been 5 years since the last time I slept at your place. You didn't believe I could get a PhD, so I left, but forgot my woolen socks on your bedroom floor. It's been a week since you appeared at a conference from my field. Funny how 5 years can change a man's mind. I won't lie, your presence made me smile. A slight annoyance to see you blend and shine. And so I gathered some courage and managed to ask, do you still make music at times? How do you know that? You asked perplexed. God, we fucked for months, I said, while blood flooded my face. It's been a day since we had tea at your place, and I blame your stupid face for the words I couldn't phrase, and all the things I left locked inside my chest. We started talking science and moved to details of you, about how you hurt your arm and the writing of your book. And in between your sentences, something flickered through. Flirting hidden in sarcasm, the thing you always do. You touched my face, too touchy for a friend. I guess you forgot how to flirt somewhere these last years. You tried to kiss me more times than I can count, I'll give you that. Quite a perseverance act. You played on repeat that song about Mexico while you took your shirt off slowly. Maybe it's a coincidence, but I kinda hope it's not. I wish I could tell you that I listened to your songs, that if I close my eyes, I still catch your quirky smile, and that a part of me wishes I had let myself be kissed. I wish I could let you know that I stare at my phone looking for words for a text I won't send. But if I had to leave our conversation in the most civilized way, one last message with a taste of a PS, the only thing I'm left to ask is, would you send my woolen socks back?

The ink is dry, the hand has moved, the letter was sealed and sealed and sealed again. Thank you for listening, and thank you to everybody who submitted for trusting us with your afterwards. This was Unveiling the Soul, and I'm Anna, wishing you a good night. Until the next open call. Bye!

listening to Offbeat on Radio Worm. It's a special pre-recorded summer mixtape. I hope this is a perfect summer day soundtrack for you. I'll be back in 2 weeks in the studio, and we have a special episode coming up then. I will do a back-to-back session with words. So I hope you like what you hear, and I hope you're having a great day. Until next time.

I know one day I'll look back and remember the person I was. The one who hid away his pain with the clutches of drugs. I won't be angry or regret. Only smile on my own and just know I overcame the hardest thing in my life that I've ever known. It's hard to justify unless you've walked the path that I've strolled. You keep telling yourself tomorrow is the day you'll let go. And everyone will tell you to change. Just stop being this way. And inside you're gripping your fucking hair, screaming out the same. It's not that easy. And it's not okay. Out today, but we all have things in life that we took for love, but got thrown out to the wolves. Never was enough.

Sometimes I wonder if I know where I'm going. I go for a walk like this. It seems I have been walking for years and years and years. And I don't know where I'm going. I hear the sound leading me on. And I don't know where it is taking me.

Sometimes I wonder if I know where I'm going. I go for a walk like this. It seems I have been walking for years and years and years. And I don't know where I'm going. I hear the sound leading me on.

light

Light.

Yeah, welcome to the Cosmos Club, my friends. It's summer, high summer, Monday the 20th of July 2026. And it's been incredibly warm around these parts, and I'm sure it is probably where you are as well. And I hope you're managing to stay cool. And this show is pre-recorded, so the World Cup final has already been played. I don't know what the outcome of the game was, but as this is being broadcast on the Monday, the day after the final, I'm hoping and assuming that Spain won and beat those cheating Argentinians, booted them out of the competition. And I have to say, the whole competition, the whole tournament has really been a downer for me. I have never, ever felt more inclined to not watch the World Cup than this year. I know it's had its many, many faults also in the past with Qatar and other World Cups before that, but this one really stank to high heaven on many, many fronts. And I don't really want to go into that because I love the game passionately, but this particular World Cup was totally marred for me on many, many fronts. I'm looking forward to the domestic season started, so I can dig into Ajax and into Man United, and we'll just leave it at that. Hope you enjoyed your summer to date, and well, there's plenty more summer to come. And I thought I'd start the show off with some Spanish football commentary, and thereafter the greatest football song ever written by The Fall, of course, Kicker Conspiracy. Now, Faust have 4 new albums in the pipeline, and I don't know if Faust are football fans themselves, but that's not really important here. But what I wanted to tell you was that they have forthcoming new album called MOI, and well, actually no, they're called different names, but they are curated by 4 different members of the group. And what they have done is 4 albums have been recorded, curated individually by all 4 remaining members of the classic original lineup. And I've got a taster of each album, which I'm going to play for you now. Jean-Hervé Perron, Hans-Joachim Ermler, Gunther Wusthof, and Zappi Diemeyer have all offered their own interpretations of Faust numbers, and I'm going to play you a track that each member has taken on board and reconstructed in their own particular manner. 4 times Faust.

0: 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Take a chance. Everything is easy.
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0: Are you ready to dance? It feels so good.

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Change your texts.

Brilliant stuff from Faust. As inspiring as they were back in the 70s and still going strong. Really, really, really cool stuff there all around. Now, I've been sent or I acquired or bought a bunch of new stuff with a pop sensibility. I got the new Radhika album, which has been bringing me a lot of joy this summer. And I also got sent an album from OF, which is Kenneth Stevenson's project in Chapel Hill in North Carolina. He's a member of the Kingsbury Manx, but has been also flying as a solo artist for some time now under the name OF. And he also sent me some amazing, amazing new music, which I'm going to share with you in a minute. And tied to all that as well, I also got a brand new release from a band from Scotland who have just put out, he said, clambering for the information and looking very hard, and he finds it. A band called National Park. They have an album out called Outside. When I heard it, it reminded me of the Velvets, Galaxy 500, Yola Tango. Kind of all those reference points, but loads of great stuff in between. So we're going to go on a bit of a pop outing at the moment with three tracks from National Park, from OF, and last but not least from Radhika. Enjoy.

Yeah, really, really lovely stuff there. We started it off with National Park with the track taken off their forthcoming album Outside, and the track that we listened to was The Only Stars, and that is coming out on Errol's Hot Wax label, who are also from Glasgow. Thereafter, we listened to OF with the track Arc, taken off the EP Arc/Rune Sequence. Rune Sequence is the other track on that EP, which I will play you on either this show or another show. And we finished it all off with Radhika with the track Sleep from her fabulous Cinepop album. And she's a busy, busy girl at the moment, playing lots and lots of shows all over the place. And I had the fortune to see and play alongside her a couple of months ago when I toured the UK and I played up in Glasgow. And a really, really lovely soul to boot. Now, a colleague of mine at work we were chatting by the coffee machine the other day, and her name's Larry, and she works at Paradiso, as do I, and she's in a band. And I asked her, I said to her, hey, have you guys got anything coming up in the near future, either any tours or any releases? And she's a drummer in a band called The Clittons. And she said, well, as it happens, we are releasing a single today from our forthcoming album. So she sent me the link to it, and I listened to it, and I absolutely fell in love with it. It's a fabulous, fabulous track called Taxi. And we're going to listen to it. And their album, Have a Heart, I think is coming out end of September or around that time. But just, you know, keep an eye out on it. But you'll find The Clittons on Bandcamp, and this is their single called Taxi.

We listen to The Clittons with the track Taxi from their forthcoming Have a Heart album, and keep an eye out on that. And they're going to be touring in the UK in late October as well, so check out their dates. You can find all their dates also on the Bandcamp page. We finished it off with a track that I recorded as a one-off exclusive track for a colleague of mine who retired after having worked at Paradiso for 35 years. We recorded a couple of tracks specially for him, and that was my contribution and my gift to Coors for his retirement. And that was released on a one-off single. You won't be able to buy that in the shops

stay hydrated. I will see you all in 2 weeks' time. Thank you so much for listening. Look after yourselves and look after each other. Take care. Peace out.

0: Hey everyone, I'm here joined with Drew today, and this is our first recording of our show, Lost and Found. Do you want to introduce yourself, Drew?
1: Yeah, of course. Hi everyone, I'm Drew. I'm Safa's co-host, currently tuning in from Bruges. What you just heard was the recording, a field recording I took as I was walking from the central station to our little hotel. I was really drawn to the sound of the luggage going over the cobblestone. I always think that whenever I hear a sound, this is kind of my approach to field recording, whenever I hear a sound that kind of sticks out, I just kind of grab my phone, start recording, and move from there. But this was giving me very entrance or a processional kind of energy to it, so I thought it'd be fun to kick off the show with.
0: Yeah, definitely. I really liked it when I listened to it, and I was also, I think, also kind of influenced by what you said, what you wrote on the document that we have for the show about the cobblestones. And I feel like I really tuned in and was thinking about what it means also to like hear those sounds and how that kind of influences also our idea of like how the city is built and kind of like your entry into going into the city and kind of hearing that and standing still with that or sitting still with that.
1: Yeah, you know, I think it was a good kind of jumping off point for the whole idea behind our show being this concept of re-engagement and rediscovery through field recording and practice listening. So kind of not only just approaching listening as one would intuitively, but also trying to incorporate different means of engaging with sound and kind of processing the things that you're hearing. So I thought it was really cool also, once I start tuning into one piece of sound, like the cobblestone, I also start hearing everything else more intentively, which I thought was really fun. And also, I wanted to have a little first recording arriving into the space, so I thought that would be a fun one to start off with.
0: Yeah, definitely. I also realized that I haven't actually introduced myself yet, so it might be nice for our listeners to also know who I am. So I'm Safa. I am also one of the co-hosts of today's show, and as Drew mentioned, it's really about like intentionally listening, thinking about like field recordings and how we can kind of move around with the sounds.

0: But Drew actually came up with the idea for a show. So maybe you want to like mention a couple of words on how you came up with the title Lost and Found?
1: Yeah, sure. I thought it was kind of catchy. I think it, when we were kind of going around, we're all a part of this big radio programming workshop series. And as we were going around, both of us mentioned wanting to incorporate things with field recordings. And I really like the idea of found sound, both the just kind of the fact that these sounds were existing, they're not as curated, but also the process of encounter, I think, is really interesting. In addition, both of us are fascinated by archival work and things like that. So I thought kind of this idea of looking to sound that has been either underdiscovered or underplayed while also incorporating a found sound framework would be really interesting. And so it sounded catchy first and foremost. And then also I think it kind of incorporated some of our different focuses that we wanted to embody while we were looking at while we were engaging in this project. We also have this sound as framework that we're gonna loosely be kind of looking to as we go through our episodes, with us kind of configuring sound as these various things. I got the idea for this through my engagement with the Sonic Axe Festival. It was a lot of different write-ups by various artists that took part in the festival, many of which described sound as various different things. So I thought it'd be cool to start off our series with sound as discovery, you know, so kind of these initial encounters, engagements with these things, sound as discovery or sensory exploration. Yeah,
0: thank you so much. And just to kind of kick back on what you're saying, I think it was also so interesting how, as Drew mentioned, like we're part of this like XLR program here where we're basically learning how to do radio, and like we're engaging with making our own radio show. And as we were all introducing each other and ourselves, it was so interesting to hear Drew talk about their practice, because I just felt immediately drawn. So for us to have kind of found each other as well within the program, I think also adds to like the title, Lost and Found, literally.
1: Yes.
0: It's so poetic if you think about it, right? And when we were kind of like thinking out loud about the show and we were having a conversation, we also really wanted to kind of treat it like a show and tell to each other, because we both have a similar background in terms of like our theoretical understanding of sound, but we engage with it in different ways, right? So I think part of the show is also about just having fun and exploring different sounds and like sound practices and ideas surrounding sound that we ourselves are also drawn to. So it's kind of like a show and tell. So with that, I think I'll introduce my first sound. So initially I was really set on kind of like sketching also maybe a soundscape of the environment. I was unfortunately sick on Saturday when they did an excursion. But I was like locked up in my house and I was like, oh, I really want to go outside. I want to be in the sun. And I was going through a lot of sound recordings that I had. But then yesterday, as I was like thinking about the show and writing up some ideas, I also kind of realized that it is like Liberation Day in the Netherlands. And yesterday it was Remembrance Day for the Second World War. And I actually went to a really nice, inclusive Remembrance Day where we also remembered or like took time to sit still with like all people who have lost their lives due to like violence or like death or war, etc. And it really inspired me to kind of think about what the sound of freedom sounds like, or what that could mean to people, and not necessarily just in like specific songs that speak about songs of freedom, but also just the literal sound of it and what freedom means. So with that, I'll introduce the first song, which is by a really interesting artist called Reginald, and it is called The Black River Introduction. Just bear with me as I get it up, and then I would love to hear your thoughts on it, Drew, as well. We're just having some technical difficulties, but just bear with us as we tune into the song. Read your sentence.

0: More stuff just started playing, but you know, here we are. I love it.
1: Yeah, what are you thinking?
0: The procession of that as well, I thought was so nice.
1: Right?
0: I really think repetition is just such an interesting tool, and some other of the things I brought today kind of have that as well in there, but I really do just love the idea of like a simple sound just kind of being looped, and the way that it kind of morphs into an entity of itself. I also loved the bells. They kind of reminded me of, I don't know, there's so many different bell iterations of instruments that exist. But like, I think about I don't know what it's called, but it's like a bunch of nails, nails of livestock, like attached together, and it's an instrument.
1: Oh, really interesting. Can you send me a picture of that instrument once you remember the name?
0: Yes, I will look for her. Yeah, I'm also interested about the Liberation Day. It reminds me of this lecture I went to with this guy, Yannick Marshall. He wrote this book called The End of Supplication. So kind of talking about different ideas of marinage and also engagement with institutions and establishments.
1: I think I went to one of his talks at UVA, actually.
0: Yeah!
1: Yeah.
0: Oh my god!
1: Yeah, I read some of his work. It's so good.
0: They were talking a lot about like what it means to be free, and when you were talking about the Liberation Day, it was reminding me of that.
1: Yeah, and I think, to be honest, like maybe subconsciously, ever since I went to his talk, which was quite I don't really want to say controversial, but I did see some people in the class being like, "Ooh, what's happening?" But I think he was just really talking about like what is, like to what extent are we gonna kind of keep up with the violence that we're already kind of seeing in this world now, and how do we kind of tackle that? And he kept mentioning like what is our retribution and who's going to be our retribution. And I think a lot of times when we talk about freedom in these instances, or like oppressed people kind of fighting for their liberation, it's always talked about in like almost a passive way of like, oh, they just have to endure, and then, you know, they're resisting, etc. And I think he was more talking about like actively what can we do and what would that look like. And I think a lot of people were kind of like taken aback, because one of the first things that a lot of people then mentioned is like, okay, but we can't fight violence with violence. But then the current state of our world is already so violent, right? Like marginalized people are already collateral damage.
0: Exactly.
1: And they continue to be so. So how can we like kind of reimagine what it would look like for us to actually utilize potentially violence in a way that could, you know, create this like new liberatory world where no one continues to be collateral damage. So I thought that was also really interesting in terms of like thinking about freedom, right? And who gets to also dream about like what freedom is and like the different iterations of freedom. And yeah, when I was looking into like the origins of the word freedom, it also was talking about how I think, like, I can't remember it on the top of my head, but it draws from like an older word that meant to love. So to be free also is so equivalent to like love. And I think for me, like liberation and freedom are ultimately like the biggest outputs of like love and what love can be and how that can look. So yeah, I feel like we completely like left a song and just started talking about something completely else, but I think it does work in terms of like maybe what the song or like the sound that we just heard also kind of like brought us as like an offering in a way.
0: I think that like one of the things that they did talk about in the lecture that I think we were actually both at the same time before we met each other.
1: Oh my god.
0: Enough. But kind of talking about freedom as a, this is like a quote from Marshall, but freedom is a gradated concept. So kind of thinking about creating freedom in these spaces of solace. So they were talking about being, you know, a part of these institutions that have aspects about them that are very problematic, you know, the colonial university, things like that. But also within those spaces, being able to engage in discussions in a classroom that would not be able to happen otherwise. So kind of having these like spaces of kind of refuge. And I think that that is also something that can really exist sonically, you know, like the layering of different musical practices. I think people have used sound and music to create these kinds of spaces forever, you know? So I think that it is really, it is tied to sound, because I think sound is a really effective tool to kind of create those senses of freedom, or to reconnect with those practices that make you feel seen or make you feel liberated in one way or another.
1: Yeah, ultimately, I think music making and sound making speaks to like the human experience, right? And it speaks to you being able to like live and like feel and express that. And those things are also very much associated when we think about like terms as freedom and liberation, right? So even being able to like imagine a soundscape in your mind and to like have that be like a physical output as well, I think also allows for us to kind of like open up the space to be able to also reimagine. I think that's what my own work is like really drawn to, like how do like cultural practices kind of allow us to not be stuck in this like very doom, almost like giving up mentality of like things are never going to change.
0: Exactly.
1: Because I feel like sometimes when you hear something and it's so embodied within you, right, it makes you feel, even if you don't necessarily understand like the lyrics to a certain song, or even if the song is completely instrumental, or if the sound is just of one like aspect, like even just like hearing the cobblestones in your first soundscape, I think it speaks to something so innately human that you feel, that it just allows you to kind of open up your mind to think about, okay, but what could a different reality look like? And what could that sound like as well?
0: Yeah, I think the role of the people that make the sound, or whatever is making the sound, I think is also just a really interesting thing to tune into, you know? So if we move to the second one, this piece is actually, both of our tasks for one another in developing this show were to look through our repositories of field recordings that we have on our phones. And so I was looking back in my voice memos and I was like, okay, which one of these is actually a field recording? And so this was the first one I could find that I was like, okay, this isn't just me talking with my friends and recording it because we think we're so funny.
1: Hey, it's important to record those, right? Like, as an archivist,
0: it's important. We would do our check-ins with each other, record it so we can hear, so I could hear what I sounded like when I was 17, but we don't need to hear that here. However, we do get to hear the first field recording I think I took. I was in Durham, North Carolina, which is near where I went to my university, and I think what struck me a lot about listening to this is it's a very, my role in it is very active. You can hear my footsteps, you can hear my breathing. And so I think it's just a fascinating way of seeing like how the person making the sound or even recording the sound is also heavily involved in the piece itself.
1: Yeah, I mean, you are part of the piece as you are recording it, right? Like without you, it wouldn't exist in a way.
0: Mm-hmm.
1: And without you tracing those steps, etc. But without further ado, let's listen to it. Titled Durham's First Field Recording.

0: Thank you. That was really interesting to listen to, and also really nice to listen to, actually. I think kind of like my first thoughts as I was listening, you are on your way to something. Like you're walking to your car, I'm assuming. And as you're like prior to like you actually getting into your car and us hearing that, it almost sounded like you were arriving at a place before I knew that you were arriving at a place, if that makes sense. And I thought it was really interesting that I could just like hear that from like the speed of your walking, or maybe like your breathing changing, like as you're approaching like the place where you're gonna like kind of land in a way. And then as soon as you like got into the car, it's almost like there was kind of like this release or something. When you like sat down and like you can hear your stuff like being moved around and put down. So yeah, I think it's like so like impactful when you just like attentively listen to something and you don't try to like rush through it, just because it might not be as entertaining from like the get-go, or you might not really understand where it's going. So it also just made me like sit with the stillness, which is something I'm really trying to do more, especially now in I feel like this kind of world that we've created for ourselves, where everything is just about like, okay, what is the next step? What is the next step? Like, what does it mean to also just sit in the stillness and like just hear someone go about their day in a way where you're usually not really paying attention to, like, I don't know, maybe like the flooring that you're walking on, or like the birds that you can kind of hear coming in. And at some point, like, you know, you start to listen to the flow of the wind coming in. And I feel like we don't tend to really like sit with that as much. Like, we tend to just move through a space as if it's just like, as if it's always there. Like, we kind of take it for granted that there's this whole like soundscape behind it as well, that informs like how we move through it, and also how we relate back to it as well. So those were kind of like my initial thoughts.
1: Yeah, I mean, I think it's really interesting. You know, you kind of, it's not a super long recording, but it is a bit longer. Like, it's about a little under 3 minutes, you know? So you kind of do have the time to begin to sit with it and be like, oh, okay, this is just someone on a walk, you know, whatever. But then by the end, when you hear the sound of like getting into a car, there is kind of this sense of resolution to it that I think I found myself feeling a bit of relief when I was like, oh, there is kind of this conclusion. It's like a wrap up. It ties itself into a bow in a way, which I think was interesting, just as like an affective experience, I guess, being like, oh, okay, it has kind of like a clean ending. It doesn't just like abruptly, it's like she got where she needed to go, therefore the recording can end. But I also, yeah, so I think that was interesting, and also kind of thinking about Encounter again as like both the ending but also the beginning of something else, because you do hear this new soundscape beginning briefly by like the sound of the car, the radio turning on pretty quickly, but that is also cut off. So I think it's a lot of like both sitting in this feeling of this procession kind of idea, but also when things do come to an end, like what does an end of a field recording look like? Because it is just cutting off something that is continuous, you know, like the sound is always happening in one way or another. But I liked the part at the end because I thought it was very like a bit of a switch. Also, an end, also a beginning, which I thought was fairly cool.
0: Yeah, no, it is. And I didn't necessarily think about it like how you're explaining it, like how it's an end and a be end and a beginning to something new, right? But it's also continuous, because just because you're outside of like the space of where the initial soundscape was happening doesn't mean that the sound there isn't still happening, right? It's just you are just not there to like record it.
1: I mean, I think it just kind of re-emphasizes the role of the person recording or the listener as like being this instrument that receives sound or that is able to capture sound in one way or another. But it's like it also is this thing just that just exists so far outside of us, yet we are still able to engage with it. It's just this weird, it's so weird. I love sound. I don't
0: know. Yeah, and I guess before our conversation, I never really thought about the person who actually, like, records the sound as also being, like, instrumental, even though, like, it's so logical, right? Like, if you aren't there to record it, then who's gonna record it? And who's gonna, like, play it back, right? But then, as you're saying, it's not like it doesn't exist anymore, like it stays within the space, so it's more so about, like, picking it up, I guess, and, like, maybe doing something with it.
1: Yeah, because I mean, it's also, it's like, it's an active task, you know, like these sounds are, any recording of sound is curated by the person that's making the recording, you know, like the cadence in which I was walking or breathing would be different of anyone else that was recording, and the extent to which I wanted to make those sounds pronounced were all kind of up to me, and also the length of the recording and everything like that. So it's really, it's not like a neutral thing, but I think field recording could be seen as that. We talked a lot about this at our on our excursion on Saturday, where we did some field recording stuff, but I think about it as well, you know, like whole can of worms, but within the archive as also, you know, these things are not neutral. These repositories of sound are curated selections that have been deemed to embody a certain cultural phenomena, you know? So it's all just like, I think it's really interesting when you are engaging, you know, rediscovering or discovering for the first time these things, like also looking to not only what does the sound look like, but also what layers of curation are at play here. And how do they shape what the sound is and what I'm able to engage with at this point?
0: Yeah, definitely. And I think it's so interesting that people kind of assume that something is like a neutral thing. Mm-hmm. 'Cause inherently, like, you picking up and recording also speaks to you having the accessibility, right? To be able to do that, first of all, and have the materials in order to, like, pick up the sound and, like, record it and then place it and, like, re-listen to it and kind of engage with it in a practice type of way. And also, like, sorry, I feel like my mind is kind of, like, racing with thoughts, so, like, bear with me if this doesn't make any sense. But as you were talking about the archive as well, I think it's always so interesting when people tend to look at the archive, as you're saying, as like this natural, like, repository of something that is preserved, right? Because I feel like that's oftentimes like this idea that we have around the archive, but it's so highly curated, and everything I decide to put in it, I'm also making an active choice of what I'm not putting in it, right? And what I'm like, what I regard as not necessarily being as important or like not as valuable to be preserved in the same format or in the same way. And it kind of makes me think about like the whole idea of preservation and how people tend to like look at something as kind of like standing on its own and kind of like taken into a specific time period in history or whatever, right? And it's like a snapshot of that. But it really isn't if we think about how we then engage with it when we take it out of the archive or when we listen to it again. And even with these soundscapes, right? Like you're creating something that you... 'Cause when did you record this soundscape?
1: I think this one was in either 2022 or 2023, so a few years back.
0: And we're now listening to it in 2026, right? And you're not the same person as you were when you recorded it initially. And even if you listen to it the second day, like, a day has passed, like, so many different interpretations have happened, and engagement with it then becomes this new thing. And that's kind of how I think about the archive as well, in a way, and, like, sounds, like... We can listen to something over and over and over again, and we can get something new out of it, especially like when we like really sit with it, but also if we're just listening to it in passing. And it makes me think of this conversation I had with, I don't really want to call him one of my elders because I feel like that's really disrespectful, I feel like that's how he would take it, but I feel like he is one of my elders. And he was talking about how back in the day, like, you know, when you used to listen to vinyl, you were kind of forced to just sit with all of the songs that were on the vinyl. Even if you didn't like it, you wouldn't necessarily get up and like change it as quickly, right? Because it's just too much effort to change it. So you would be kind of forced to like sit with it. And then sometimes, like initially, you might not enjoy a particular song on it, or you might want to like skip it, or do you only want to listen to one side of it? But because you're like in a way kind of forced to do sit with it, it makes you appreciate different things about like certain songs that you initially didn't necessarily pay attention to because you were kind of forced to pay attention to it. And I think that's also a really nice practice in a way.
1: I agree. I mean, I think there's like, it's all of these levels of curation that we have access to nowadays. And like, I mean, I think even what I brought today to share had to do with, were these excerpts from my own archive, you know? So picking out which recordings I wanted to use and how they kind of encapsulate what my collection looks like and all of that kind of stuff. I think it's really interesting. And like the selectivity of it is pretty fascinating as well.
0: Yeah. It really is. Cause even when I was going through like the, going through all my like unlabeled soundscapes, by the way, which is so horrible because I really had to like just sit there and listen to so many different things because I didn't know what I was recording. I only had the dates. So I was kind of like trying to make sense of it. Like, why did I record this? What am I hearing? Is this interesting? Is this not interesting? And I just kept being stuck on the, is this interesting? Is this interesting? But I feel like if I were to go back and like re-listen to them, because of our conversation now, I think I'd have like a different kind of approach to them almost. I don't know if you feel like you would have the same.
1: Yeah, I mean, I think it's like there's, that just is one of the like, it's like what layer of curation do you want to approach the collection with today? You know, it's like, am I looking for interest? Am I looking for sonic diversity? Am I looking for things that sound really noisy? It's like all of this kind of stuff, and you never know what was in the mind of the collector or the archivist when they were making the collection. And so it's like, how do all of those things come together, and how do they shape the collection overall? Because I think it'd be really interesting if there was more rationale for written by archivists, you know, about like why did they choose to include these things, because it's a lot of times it's just like, oh, this is how this, like, this collection encapsulates this entire genre of music. It's like, well, that's not true, first off. So what considerations did you put into place when you were kind of assembling all of these pieces, you know?
0: And, I mean, in my own work as an archivist, I feel like whenever we talk about, like, oh, how can we make the archive more accessible? How can we, like, I don't know, give more information as to like why we're making these choices and like why the archive is structured in a way that it is. I feel like the easiest way to do that is just to be more transparent, as you're saying, like just have like a note of like the archivist explaining, okay, like this was my rationale, this is how I collected it, or this is how I added like the metadata to it. I don't know if I said that correctly in English.
1: Metadata.
0: How did I add, you know, did like what was, Jesus, I feel like sometimes my mind goes way faster than like my ability to actually speak and say it. But what was my rationale behind that, right? What was I thinking? And also like, what was the political context in which I was writing that, to just kind of like help the person who is gonna look into the particular archive that you've created in 20 or 30 or 40 or whatever, how many years, just to kind of give them an idea of what it might have been. Because ultimately, like, you're never going to get a full picture, right? Because it's going to be out of context. You're going to miss things. And ultimately, it's like, there's this quote, I forgot who wrote it, but they mentioned that like anything in the archive is ultimately just a sliver of a sliver, right? So just by helping people to kind of like piece that together and give some more information, I think will be so useful, and also allows the archive to be a lot more like prominent in like contemporary day as well, because you really fully understood like the rationale behind it.
1: Yeah, I mean, I think it's all about just like making the creator a bit more visible, because their influence on the final product is going to be there regardless, you know? So like with the field recording we just listened to, it was obvious that there was someone there moving through the space while it was being recorded. You know, there's, I'm not saying at every point, whatever person is making a field recording needs to be very apparent and obvious that they're there. But I think just like having these layers of acknowledgement that these figures are in fact making these things, they're not, they don't just appear. The archive doesn't just collect itself, you know?
0: Yeah, exactly. The archive didn't build itself. Like, it was built by people. And it kind of, to, I guess, go into, like, the second sound, I think I'm going to, like, change the layout that I had initially planned, just based off of our conversation. But I think, ultimately, like, when you do that, it also allows it to be a more, like, communal activity. Like, you get a sense of understanding of what, like, the maker is doing behind it. So you can kind of, like, have your own interpretation that becomes kind of like a conversation between you two, even if you don't necessarily speak to the person, right? And I think that brings me to my next recording. And I've actually, this was a part of a soundscape from a protest that I had organized a couple of months ago for the ongoing war in Sudan. And it was a really kind of like nice, sorry, I'm trying to do two things at the same time, and like my ADHD, it's not great at like multitasking, but it was really nice in terms of how the protest kind of came together. I wasn't necessarily expecting the outreach that we did have, but also like the people that came to it. Sorry, just bear with me. My laptop is updating, so we'll just take a second. I think I can also just play it on my phone, if anything. This really is our first show, huh? I promise for the people who are tuning in that next time I will have made sure that everything is downloaded. But I guess it's also part of the process, right? You're learning as you're going. But anyway, I guess I can now properly tell you about like the recording, and then I'll introduce it. So essentially, we organized this event or this protest to raise awareness, right, as we have been doing. And for those who don't know, Sudan is currently experiencing the worst humanitarian crisis ever recorded. But that doesn't mean that there is no resistance, right? And ever since, I guess, like the revolution that occurred in 2018, and that is actually still kind of ongoing, because the way that we can kind of view this war and atrocities that are happening in Sudan is also as a counter-revolutionary war, right? It's not just a war against the people of Sudan, but it's also against like the imaginaries of what Sudanese people kind of envision for a new nation. And one of the ways in which like that is often communicated in Sudan is through poetry, and also poetry in way of protesting and chanting. And beyond the fact that I think we have like really amazing music, I think our chanting is also very catchy, but also very deeply poetic, and it's a communal experience in a way as well, because the person is chanting and we're like replying back. And what you can hear in the recording is that we're all calling out the word Sora, and Sora in the Arabic language means revolution. And as I'm saying that, my computer finally finished updating, so you can actually hear it. So I'm gonna play it now. Just 1 second.
2: ضمتنا الأنفاس في وردة مغسية في لحظة منسية ضيعنا حرية ضيعنا حق الناس شتتنا شمل الناس شتتنا شمل الناس حرية كانت سام حس البلاد مقلوب سبب الحداء حياء معدوم سبب الحياء معدوم كل الشباب مظلوم كل الشباب 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
0: So yeah, what are you thinking? And thank you for like also bearing with me for the technical difficulties story.
1: Yes, no worries. It reminds me of the video of Alaa Salah doing the Sudanese woman. It kind of went viral, but she was leading these chants. She was standing on top of a car, leading chants. And I just think, I mean, the idea of call and response and also is just such a profound sonic tool that I've been thinking about a lot recently. And these idea of these chants and how transferable these pieces are. It's like you can move these practices across space, and so many people are able to easily grab onto them and kind of fortify them by participating. I just think it's so fantastic.
0: Yeah, I agree. And I think it's also, I think it's so nice how you can create that in the environment that you're in, right? So like, depending on the context, like it becomes a practice, or it becomes a tool that you can use. And in this case, it became a tool to like speak about, you know, like his imaginaries for like a free Sudan. For those who don't understand Arabic, that's kind of what he was like referring to. And talking about like his ambitions, right? And like what it would be if like Sudan would be free, in a way. But for people to like engage with that as well and kind of like add to it, I think that's what really makes me draw to like call and response, because it's such a communal and collective experience, and it's something that you're unable to do just, well, I guess in a way you can do it by yourself, but it's not the same, you know?
1: Exactly. The collective really is what forms it and what adds the strength to it, I think. And it's like a refortification of these ideas. And I think it also is kind of a show and tell of sorts as well. You know, like someone is bringing these ideas to the space and others are engaging with them, fortifying them, encouraging them. And it kind of just, it fuels it in itself, which I think is just such a powerful way of organizing. I mean, it's been so interesting to me going to certain demonstrations, in the Netherlands, like, and just generally whenever a crowd is just kind of moving through the streets but is very quiet, I think there's this I don't know, it creates this kind of dissonance for me that I find very interesting, and I don't think I realized how tied to sound I find resistance to be, or demonstrations to be. It's like there has to be, for me at least, some form of like sonic backing to this movement. If there isn't, it is just so much less impactful,
0: yeah,
1: I think.
0: Yeah, 100%. And before I started like helping with organizing protest, I never really also paid attention, I guess, to like how important like maybe like the Sonic is to whatever mm-hmm. we're doing here in the space, and how we're like demanding or like asking, or like actually demanding, not asking, for freedom or like recognition or whatever it is, right, that the plight is at the moment. But it truly is like, if you're just standing there with a group of people, and I'm not saying that that is not impactful, that in and of itself is already really impactful, right, but by like chanting and like having a musical backing, and just being able to like engage with each other in that way, I think that's truly what makes it so powerful, because you're also like making yourself really like known and heard in the space. Like, it's also like a way of, I guess, not only like claiming physical space, but also like claiming like the sonic soundscape of your environment as well. Like, you're demanding in a way for people to listen to you and acknowledge you, right, whether they want to engage with it or not. With whatever your message is at the moment, like, there's no way that they can't hear you, at least, even if they can't physically see you, because maybe they're like a street ahead or whatever, like, they will hear you.
1: Exactly. It expands the influence of the crowd in a way, and it's much more difficult to avert your ears than to avert your eyes. And I think that that's just kind of a, I don't know, it's such an effective practice. I always get so excited if I'm going to a demonstration of some sort and people with drums are there. Yeah. I'm like, oh, it's going to be good. I don't know. There's something about it. And also the rhythmic nature of it as well, I think, is just so fascinating. Like, the use of, there's this practice called Bat-Teneb, mm-hmm. which is, it's a Haitian practice, and it translates to beating back the darkness. Mm-hmm. And it's a form of communal resistance in which residents of an area will just come out of their houses and be banging together different quotidian objects, like pots and pans, whatever. And it's kind of just this expression of frustration, resistance, and kind of just a push towards wanting to change what is going on. And it's just this idea of creating these prominent collective noises that I think is just so, it's so powerful. And also just thinking about like things that are designated to be noise as being one way or another, I think that just these certain practices of like communal noise making, music making, sound making, it's just such a powerful tool.
0: And I think it's also really interesting what we then refer to as like it just being like noisy, or like it's just noise, or is it like a practice, right? Because I think oftentimes like people who then will walk in the area and will hear it will just be like, oh, this is a nuisance, like they're just making noise or just being annoying, like why can we hear this, when in reality, is it really noise, or is it something bigger than that? Is it something that is like making you or forcing you to sit and like think about what you're hearing and like demanding your attention in a way?
1: Exactly. There's also like a clear hierarchy, you know, there's like music is on the top, then yeah. sound, and then noise is kind of this thing that is relegated to the bottom as yeah. just a disruptive force, something that, I don't know, is that has been tried, like attempted to be controlled in one way or another. It just, the fact that there's this negative connotation around this certain form of sonic production is so weird. But it's also used as this kind of mechanism of ordering and legibilizing things. Like, I'm working with this idea of the thesis or the chorus, and thinking about how, specifically in Atlanta, a lot of city officials have used this idea of like what they designate to be slums being cleared, things like that, as a way of kind of blocking out the noise of yeah. the of communal forms of living and existence, and just kind of this association with the informal, or that which the government doesn't have a lot of control over, as being these sources of noise. So like public spaces or public housing, like things like this, as being equated to being producers of noise, and thus in need of some form of quiet, like silencing practices through maybe changing the housing structures or all of these different kinds of things. So I just think it's fascinating the way that when something is designated to be noise, it is then able to be interfered with in one way or another.
0: Because in a way it needs to be, for them, I guess, sanitized, right? Like the soundscape, like it needs to be clean. It needs to be less noisy in their words.
1: It's this notion of legibility that I think is very pervasive. I think, honestly, maybe to wrap up, I have a sample from, I recorded from a set at Garage Nord in Amsterdam. The artist is RP Boo. Mm-hmm. He is a pretty prominent New Orleans bounce artist, but I think it's really interesting. I really enjoyed his set. A lot of what he uses is repetition and kind of these somewhat cacophonous sound bites on top of each other, over each other, intermixing. And I think it complicates what we think of as music. We can just wrap up with that. It's about 5 minutes and we can see everyone else next time. And much love.
0: Thank you all so much for tuning in. And I promise next time there will be less technical difficulties because I'll have things downloaded. But until then, enjoy this last little soundscape that we have.
3: That's what the speakers are for. This track is crawling. That's what the speakers are for. This track is crawling. That's what the speakers are for. That's what the speakers are for. That's what the speakers are for. That's what the speakers are for. That's what the speakers are for.
4: Every time I work this well, somebody's getting burned. Is it me or is it you? Is it me or is it you? Every time I work this well, somebody's getting burned. Is it me or is it you? Is it me or is it you? Every time I work this well, somebody's getting burned. Is it me or is it you? Is it me or is it you? Every time I work this

That was the first segment of our last show. In the beginning, Hannes Buchwisser and Scene Frequencies, as part of his work Microbiome. He was using processing and MIDI to connect data to a more complex organic system. And then from Japan, Atsushi Tadokoro. This was his presentation live at WCAM. He was using tidal cycles. You can see a lot of his work on his YouTube channel. Our third artist to the show, Nervous Data. These were excerpts of two of his tracks. The names for these tracks are quite long and quite interesting. I will read them consecutively. This sensitivity occurs when, in the post-impact trajectory, much sliding occurs. Pre-impact speed can thus be lower to reach the same rest position. Coming up, a show we did with Rick Mertens and Eerie Air. It's a new project called Cypher, and this excerpt is from a live presentation in Achtertuin Culture Space in Kralingen, Rotterdam, in the Netherlands. Half based in the Netherlands, half based in Barcelona, Damage Such, that's Timo Hochland and Lina Bautista. Exit to Exist. This track combines live instrumentation with the Mercury live coding environment. And next, Ranga Purnama Aji from Indonesia, great friend and a very talented man. This track's called Shrieking Soul.

0: Coming up,
1: Alex McLean, the legend, live from Sheffield, following Alex, polymorphic engine, pre-recorded human activities. Next, Dago Sondervan. This is an excerpt from his Galaxy Room stream. It's using Sonic Pi plus modular synthesizers. Check Dago's work and also make sure to visit the ICLC webpage. He's helping organize the next conference in Antwerp, Belgium, and the call for submissions is already open.

In closing, one of my personal heroes of this community. I've never met him in person, but his Tidal tutorials have been so influential and inspiring for me. Kingdom, this is an excerpt from his live set on January 2024. With this show, we are closing this series of The Pattern Show. The Rotterdam Live Coding community continues to meet at V2 monthly. We're going to have a short break for the summer. There will be events coming up in the Rotterdam area. There will be a meetup and also a jam at the end of the month of July. There will be an open event, and we're hoping to make this also free.

follow netherlandscodinglive.github.io to learn more about the events coming up, the meetups of the Rotterdam Dive Coding community will return in September. I would like to thank V2 for all the support, opening their space to the community and to all of those who have visited and got inspired. I would like to thank Ash Radio Worm for their support and for making it possible to share this exploration of the world of live coding. Thank you all for listening to this series. Looking forward to continuing this conversation around live coding, about art, about technology, about patterns into the future.

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Oh.

0: What is not inside just a speak
1: dreams
0: word you words say mean become
1: experiences
0: the visible
1: side
0: audible words
1: through whatever
2: situations
1: were
2: how
1: meaning
0: in by
1: we
0: side
1: spoken
0: putting
1: shape, what
0: starts
1: them
0: thoughts
1: is
0: with feelings
1: seriously
0: breathing
1: so
0: memories
1: inside
0: to
1: a
0: like
1: speak
0: mind
1: into
0: breathing
1: star
0: words
1: use
0: you
1: awaits
0: a
1: the
0: firing
1: we
0: word
1: wording
0: the shape
1: exploding
0: thoughts
1: out
0: firing
1: a
0: inside
1: feeling
0: neurons
1: sound
0: silent
1: of
0: right
1: memories
0: emerging inside
1: word
0: as
1: written
0: you
1: spoken
0: words
1: a
0: will
1: and
0: starts
1: neural net
0: your
1: carry
0: with
1: mind
0: still
1: shaping
0: ping
1: reveals
0: sounding
1: inside
0: your
1: thought
0: breathing
1: works.
0: Become
1: brain
0: waves
1: are
0: streams
1: not
0: visible
1: of changing
0: awaits
1: of
0: just
1: in
0: audible
1: meaning
0: words
1: wording
0: dreams
1: information
0: situated
1: word
0: say
1: air
0: like a
1: in
0: wise
1: shape
0: by
1: experiences
0: putting
1: to
0: word
1: to
0: thoughts
1: field
0: but
1: hit
0: feeling
1: seriously
0: what
1: also
0: in
1: ears
0: to
1: like
0: word
1: meaning
0: to
1: are
0: we
1: start
0: will
1: comes
0: to
1: shape
0: is
1: sounding
0: shape
1: firing
0: them
1: like
0: in
1: side
0: waves
1: of
0: seriously
1: exploding
0: so
1: of
0: our
1: meaning
0: to
1: in
0: meaning
1: feeling
0: neuron
1: mind
0: nation
1: memory
0: in
1: transmitting
0: how
1: a sometimes
0: sounding
1: written
0: shape
1: word
0: meaning
1: convey
0: thoughts
1: a
0: word
1: happily
0: speak
1: a
0: firing
1: neural net
0: are
1: carry
0: situated
1: still
0: silently
1: right
0: shaping
1: sound
0: time
1: is
0: inside
1: thought
0: as
1: waves
0: you
1: mind
0: a
1: meaning
0: without
1: just
0: me
1: in
0: still
1: side
0: mind
1: information
0: remember
1: reveal
0: meaning
1: how
0: shape
1: words
0: how
1: experiences
0: are
1: rotating
0: changing
1: harsh
0: using
1: a
0: feel
1: sometimes
0: in
1: but
0: meaning
1: are
0: clipping
1: in
0: thank
1: what
0: you
1: act
0: happily
1: strictly
0: day
1: with
0: how
1: like
0: speaking
1: meaning
0: situated
1: yeah.
0: seriously
1: memory
0: comes
1: in
0: to
1: meaning
0: shaping
1: time
0: to
1: like
0: in
1: where
0: life
1: side.
0: It
1: a
0: thought
1: starts
0: is
1: a new
0: might
1: whatever
0: meaning
1: situated
0: to
1: firing
0: me
1: to
0: be
1: on
0: meaning
1: mind
0: shape
1: seeming
0: exploding
1: word
0: comes
1: you
0: remember
1: your
0: sometimes
1: neurons
0: life
1: were
0: how
1: memory
0: emerging
1: seriously
0: so
1: speak
0: as
1: you
0: reached
1: situated
0: like
1: out
0: mation
1: right
0: on
1: star
0: side
1: strictly
0: neural
1: are
0: a
1: speak
0: firing
1: they
0: without
1: convey
0: sounding
1: or
0: meaning
1: speak
0: a
1: glancing
0: waves
1: it sounds
0: neural
1: feeling
0: stream
1: or
0: remember
1: convey
0: reflecting
1: a
0: how
1: to
0: how
1: new
0: works
1: meaning
0: information
1: are
0: glancing
1: we
0: reach
1: you
0: are
1: and
0: out
1: neural net
0: faces
1: still
0: how
1: to
0: mind
1: into
0: a
1: strictly
0: shaping
1: out never
0: speaking,
1: free,
0: glancing
1: for
0: without,
1: so
0: from what
1: ever
0: meaning,
1: streams,
0: voice,
1: faces,
0: mean
1: newspaper,
0: on,
1: is,
0: written,
1: come
0: to
1: good,
0: situated,
1: to
0: die,
1: not,
0: words,
1: in,
0: ceiling,
1: we,
0: speaking,
1: side,
0: so
1: you,
0: sound,
1: rotating,
0: shore,
1: speak,
0: how,
1: field,
0: for, come,
1: are,
0: seriously,
1: new,
0: what,
1: meaning,
0: light,
1: sounding,
0: in, sound,
1: like,
0: on,
1: meaning,
0: we,
1: mation,
0: in,
1: a,
0: traveling,
1: listen,
0: side,
1: words,
0: come,
1: firing,
0: high,
1: situated,
0: mind,
1: into,
0: they,
1: silent,
0: out,
1: a,
0: convey,
1: tar,
0: side,
1: time,
0: it,
1: so,
0: glass,
1: light,
0: to,
1: off,
0: sounds,
1: word,
0: a, or,
1: never,
0: shed,
1: on,
0: word,
1: and,
0: a,
1: your,
0: breathing,
1: sound,
0: meaning,
1: remember,
0: glancing,
1: calling,
0: as,
1: we,
0: feeling,
1: a,
0: at,
1: listening,
0: faces,
1: to,
0: word,
1: still,
0: word,
1: off,
0: feeling,
1: silent,
0: a,
1: the,
0: word, changing,
1: conveyed,
0: out,
1: never,
0: out,
1: free,
0: side,
1: meaning,
0: waiting,
1: so, from,
0: thank you,
1: of,
0: sound,
1: sound,
0: voice,
1: faces,
0: speak,
1: like,
0: we,
1: reveling,
0: without,
1: put
0: your,
1: words, through,
0: meaning,
1: mind,
0: into,
1: time.

Sweet smell.

0: of them, and during the episode we'll get to hear some of their impersonation. Enjoy.
1: Hello, Worm Radio. My name is Maria Mayol Moya. I'm a Colombian musician, performer, best known lately as Natura Morta around the music sphere. And I'm here to explain a little bit how this idea came to life, why it's important to us, and yeah, what will be the future of it. Risonanza, Reapropiazione, Rivolta was born in the moment Carol proposed me to create a little sound or music workshop in the island of Sardinia, which I was already thinking of just coming and live on. And I was just exploring. It's been many, many years that I know a lot of people here, and I do a lot of festivals, play a lot of music, play with people from here. So around these many years, almost 18, I've been always fascinated by the scene and the life people has around music in this place. But as in many places of the world, but especially sadly in Italy and places like Sardinia, I always have felt that there's a huge lack of female participation in the music scene and production, DJing, of course, groups, bands, in any kind of genre. So it came naturally to propose something that actually had to do with recovering a little bit of presence, I guess, into the music scene locally. So that's why, it came, as I said, naturally to propose, let's say, a safe space and a sort of ground in which a person could come and enjoy experimentation through different instruments, synthesizers, as well as manipulating the voice and trying to create as well a sort of secure ground in which the norms of formal music couldn't have a space, and the only important thing was to create a translation of certain emotions or certain proposals that I had, storytellings and such, maybe images that we could translate into electronic music, and into an experiment that could lead us to understand that the important thing for, I guess, music and music composition, or the most important thing, the seed, in my opinion, was to have a story to tell and to be able to translate that story, that emotion, into sounds that could come out of a machine or of our body.

Hello, Worm Radio. I'm Carol, aka Puta Caso. I'm an illustrator and a DJ in my free time. I really love to explore different range of sounds, from ambient music to dub and more deep sonorities. I had this idea to try to do something between women and non-binary people when I met Maria. I met Maria Maiol in a concert. She was playing in the woods and I felt like it was kind of a spell. So her sound really intrigues me. And I asked her if she had some project of workshops that we can propose in my hometown, Cagliari, Sardinia. And she replied to me with some ideas, and I was really astonished by her research in the workshop field because she explored very, very deep topics like loss, like something very deep. And I wanted to use, she also worked with kids, and I wanted to join this kind of researches to propose something that was for precisely women and non-binary people, because in this island, in Sardinia, there is a lack of producers that are not cis male. And even if for me, being in a mixed environment, it's completely fine and enriching, I think also that we need some space, some safe space, without judgment, to try to do something completely new. So we wrote together this workshop and we proposed it. It was initially just one shot, but the response was so good that we decided to make it a monthly event. And this is till now. So we now made more than 1 year of workshop. And we are not yet a collective, but we are planning to do that because I think that many of us felt that this space is very important, and we want to try to go with our own legs and be more responsible for this. So we are recording this episode for Marco's program in a very, very special moment, I think, of evolution of our group.

Choose this name, risonanza, riappropriazione, rivolta, that it's a very long name, and I think that its complexity show that we really don't want to do very simple things. We are a complex environment, and we are really exploring and experimenting a lot with different range of sounds. And we don't want to be catalogized in any form because we really want to be free from judgment, from categorization. And reappropriation for me is a very important part of it because we are taught that you can play with these sophisticated instruments like synthesizer. Just if you have a big background in electronic music, if you are already in this field, so we want to destroy this concept and taking back this opportunity just to try to do things in person and sharing knowledge, for example, if some of us already know some synthesizer or maybe some pedal or things like that, she will eventually explain to someone that is trying to use that her knowledge without being the teacher, but just being, you know, a sister that want to help another sister. This is the, for me, the basic of being in the music field. Like, I'm here to try to share as much as I can my knowledge and to ask if I need help and to give help if someone need help. And it's mutual aid. I think that mutual aid, it's a practice that is coming back in our society, because vertical teaching in this field is, I think it made its time. Gatekeeping made its time. Sharing knowledge is the most important thing in this environment that it's sometimes hard. So this is what we are trying to do. And I think that for starting this process, the guidance of Maria was very, very important. She also shared her own experience in working as a musician in a male field. And like also other people that are part of this group made. And so we felt that we can grow stronger together.

as we said before, playing in such environment, I guess it has the aim and the purpose to feel just safe and free, and a place where we can have a sonic conversation without limits, without too many rules, and without the gaze of judgments. It's just super important that it's non-judgmental, because there's nothing to judge, really. It's only a blank space to create a translation into sound, so no judgment. And the improv sessions work, as I said before, we just meet up. I set up a bunch of little synthesizers, Zvolka and Korgs and, well, whatever we have around. And then I personally structure a kind of proposal around the topic normally. I really enjoy especially creating translations of images into sound, and in this case, so I would come with, for example, on this program where you have three images and three scenes, let's say nature scenes, the night, the sun radiation, and then we have the storm. So I guess I propose these things, these images, to translate into sound, because they are very immediate, and they allowed you to imagine a process of sound that would describe those scenes as they normally have a kind of sound in reality. So yeah, that's more or less the kind of work we do sometimes. I would propose a translation of Remedios Varó painting into sound, etc., etc. It's been a year, so we've done a lot of things. So yeah, I would just come up with something that would reflect as well a bit of, let's say, technique learning into composition, moments, voices, and distribution of the time of the narrative. So we can have, let's say, like a little orchestra of our, in our own terms. So I guess that's how we work. I am saying things that are a bit mixed up of the many things we have done this year, but that's kind of how it works.

0: I think absolutely the music we are creating, or the sound we are creating, reflects these terms in its core abstraction, in the way actually we work during the workshop. We actually do, first of all, a recording which each person just takes a turn and starts creating something, and then the person that comes afterwards hears that, and it's like an exquisite dead body of sound. And and then after doing this kind of layered up recording, in which each of the participants has like a way of translating and doing and saying things, and the others listen and add or just colorize whatever the person before has been doing, then we do an impro that is collective and we all play together at the same time. So yeah, I mean, I guess that is resonance and reappropriation of musical space in the musical sphere, and a revolt in itself, because, well, it is a very non-canonic way of creating music by non-musicians, non-formal musicians, but people that are exploring, again, music in their own terms, maybe for the first time for some of them. And yeah, I guess our sound reflects all of those things in a natural way.
1: Well, since this isn't a real collective, but the result of a workshop, no one of us chose to play together. And I think that's wonderful, because we found ourselves playing together without having met before. The energy created is truly special, and improvisation is the real driving force behind this experiment. It allows us to express ourselves without compromise, each of us bringing our unique mood of the day, our own style, our own expressive power. It is a true moment of emotional freedom, free from performance-related judgments. And as our statement says, I think it's a true inner revolt that resonates with the reappropriation of our space in the world.
2: To me, it's a search guided only by sensations. We use somewhat unique electronic instruments, which allow everyone to jump right in. It doesn't matter if you have studied music or if, like me, you rely only on your ear. What matters is the instinct and the melody that emerges in that moment. Usually we start from a shared concept. Each of us interprets it in our own way, through our own vision, and then something magical happens during the improvisation. These visions begin to intertwine, the boundaries between us blur, and everything becomes a single shared vision. We simply let ourselves go with the flow. For me, it's almost a form of meditation. Time stops, your thoughts quiet down, and you're just there with nothing but the sound. That's when you realize that the group's balance is built exactly like that. You learn to take up your space, but at the same time to leave space for the others. In the end, it's an incredible exercise in coexistence and listening. It's almost a form of reappropriation, where technology becomes just a means to transform what we feel inside into a true, authentic collective atmosphere. No words are needed. We let ourselves be guided by an energy that unites us all. It's a direct connection that goes straight from thought to sound. What you hear in the recordings is the result of this immersion. They are pieces born of instinct, fragments of an encounter where techniques takes a backseat to the truth of that moment.
3: Resonanza,
4: resonanza, resonanza, resonanza,
3: rivolta.
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3: Resonanza.
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7: This is Yaprak.
5: This is Yaprak. I've been part of this group for almost a year now.
7: And I've been enjoying it a lot. We've been meeting like once a month.
5: And almost like all the time we are like four or five people.
7: Women.
5: It's been creating a space where we can like really
7: create things without thinking, without the pressure.
5: It's like it's almost horizontal, and it's really, really nice.
7: It's just that is it. I think like we took some time to get to a point where it gets like where it gets like really functional, but like
5: I think that's also part of it, and I'm really happy to be part of it. I'm a singer in a band, and I've been like making music for a long while now, but like not in this way, not in not with other people that I didn't know before, maybe one or two, but like rest not. So it's been quite an experience, like just we just get together for 3 hours with the guidance of Maria. We just create, we just dig into these machines, we get accustomed to these machines,
8: and we just
5: create sounds, make sounds, and that's really it creates like a
7: really nice bond between us. I think
5: at the end, like sometimes it's like goosebumps. So it's really, really, really nice. I'm really happy that you get to
8: see hear. Sorry,
5: not see. You got to hear our some sessions. They are like mostly two tracks for a session. There will be like one group session and one that we just play one piece at a time, and then like the next person's gonna record over you, and the next person's gonna record over the others. So it's like you never know what's the end result, but like it is always fun and nice. And I think with this group we have like this kind of
7: like dark
8: I don't know,
5: dark ambientish, drone-ish sounds going on, which is like amazing.
7: Anyway, thanks for having us,
5: and Resonanza Rivolta.
7: Hi, Warm Radio. This is Yaprak. I've been part of this group for almost a year now. And I've been enjoying it a lot. We've been meeting like once a month. And almost like all the time we are like... Hi, Warm Radio.
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7: This is Yaprak. I've been part of this group for almost a year now. And Resonanza Rivolta.
3: Resonanza Rivolta. Resonanza Rivolta. Resonanza Rivolta.
1: In the future, we definitely want to expand your vision to other media. We already talked about zine. I love fanzine. I always made fanzine in my life and saw other people in our group. So we are willing to switch also to the printed field.
6: Some of us draw, some of us write, and some other make like block printing, other experiment with ceramics, and I feel that we can connect our musical practice to our visual and design practice. So I hope that we will produce something in paper, not very soon because we don't have deadlines, but I think we will do it.
0: What you're going to hear today is a product of sonic liberation, of a way of translating emotions into sound and creating a conversation, non-binary, non-linear, a horizontal and fractalic way of seeing sound and music and how we can transmit messages through it. I think music is a superpower, and the superpower is to actually feel emotion without having a huge mental process as you would have maybe with image or other sources, maybe words itself. So yeah, I'm really personally really excited that you all can tune into this program and hear our sonic processes, and yeah, just welcome everyone that wants to make some other questions. You can look for us somewhere in the internet, in the Bandcamp. We will put it out when it's the time of this episode, so you can just enjoy and yeah, give feedback, and yeah, just be welcome to join the conversation. If you want more info about this project, just write a little DM through the Bandcamp or email links on the Bandcamp. And yeah, thank you everyone for being curious and yeah, support this kind of spaces that are very, very needed.

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You will find their Bandcamp and the tracklist of today's episode in Mixcloud. Thanks everyone for tuning in. Enjoy the summer. Adios.

0: know. 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
1: I do we born in a

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It's time. It's time. It's time. It's time. It's time. It's time. It's time. It's time. It's time. It's time. It's time. It's time. It's time. It's time. It's time. It's time. It's time. It's time. It's time. It's time. It's time. It's time. It's time. It's time. It's time. It's time. It's time. It's time. It's time. It's time. It's time. It's time. It's time. It's time. It's time. It's time. It's time. It's time. It's time. It's time. It's time. It's time. It's time. It's time. It's time. It's time. It's time. It's time. It's time. It's time. It's time. It's time. It's time. It's time. It's time. It's time. It's time. It's time. It's time. It's time. It's time. It's time. It's time. It's time. It's time. It's time. It's time. It's time. It's time. It's time. It's time. It's time. It's time. It's time. It's time. It's time. It's time. It's time. It's time. It's time. It's time. It's time. It's time. It's time. It's time. It's time. It's time. It's time. It's time. It's time. It's time. It's time. It's time

0: thank you for supporting the music that we know is genuinely majestic music, the music of kings that we presented tonight with honor and with no disrespect.
1: All right. All right. All right.

I'm a drink, I want to take a soak. 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

0: have a drink, I want to take a soak. Hey, hey, but then you, but what lad I in the end, but then you, but then you, but what lad I in the end, but then you, but then you, but what lad I in the end, but the end, but da da da da, what lad I in the end, but then you, but what lad I in the end, walk and come, me say walk and song, yes, sir.
1: Stop it!

0: Hi.
1: I can hear you. Okay, now I can hear myself too. Hi, welcome.
0: Welcome, everybody.
1: As I always say, reunion edition.
0: This is the first episode that we're with
1: all three.
0: Yeah. Say your names, Betty's.
1: Say it right now.
2: Okay.
1: I'm Jew.
2: I'm Marisol.
0: And I'm Kayla.
1: Hi, your hosts here for you.
0: And as usual, we started with Smile Butterfly.
1: Yeah.
0: Our gorgeous anthem song.
1: Yeah, it's very us. We are butterflies. Well, welcome. So we're gonna talk scams today, aren't we?
0: Yes, we're gonna talk about scams.
1: I'm excited.
0: Fraud.
2: We're gonna talk about our own experiences with scams, but then also we had a few, like I had a one or two stories come through on our Instagram. And then we're also going to give some stories on some musicians and people that are a little bit more famous who also got scammed. So it's going to be kind of exciting, I think.
1: Yeah, so if you ever got scammed, you're going to feel hopefully not alone. We all got scammed at least once. So how about we play first song, Scam, by Jamiroquai. And then we're gonna talk about it in a second. Well, I can already say that the song is part of Return of the Space Cowboy album, and she was out in 1994. So please, DJ, take it away for us.

0: So, did you guys know this song? Did you like it? It's my submission for today's cam.
1: Yeah, I did not know about this song. Like, so as much as I love Jamiroquai, it's nice to discover a new song from him. Yeah. It's so funky, so, so funky. Good.
2: Yeah, I didn't know about the song.
3: It is very interesting to me. I think it was super fun. Like, we're dancing in the studio, so I think that's pretty good.
2: True.
0: So,
1: to keep you dancing. Okay,
0: we're gonna start.
1: Yeah, when we started talking about scams, it does remind me of a story I had when I was traveling to Rome for the first time. And I don't know if it was actually a scam, so you guys be the judge after I tell the story and let me know if I'm maybe in the wrong. But for me, it felt like kind of like a scam story, and it's like one of the biggest, you know, monumental day in my life. But so it started as a scam and it turned into something else totally different. So I was in Rome for the first time with my friend. So it was just the two of us, and we went to visit the Vatican. And
0: love the Pope.
1: Long live the Pope.
0: Oh. Hello, Pope.
1: The only thing I love about the Pope is that he has his own like Pope mobile,
3: and it's just Pope-mobile.
1: Iconic, and it's just so funny to see him rolling around.
0: Fun fact about that quickly: so some popes ago, as representative Italian, and I know Pope and Pope lore. Basically, a couple popes ago, there was attempted shooting to the Pope, and that's why like the mobile now has like a shield, so he's closed inside. Before, he just used to be open.
3: I've seen the Pope also ride in like a Ferrari or something. Like
1: Pope drama.
0: I didn't.
1: Okay,
0: go ahead.
1: Which Pope? Anyway.
3: Yeah. Anyway.
1: Well, at the time, I didn't see the Pope, so sadly. But then I was there, and then I didn't know that in order to go to Vatican, you need to like book that shit like months before. Like you need to book that. Like the tours, not the tours, I mean like the tickets to the museum and to the basilica, like months in advance. And of course, being the unprepared person I am, mind you, at the time I was going on this like 15 euro EasyJet ticket. So I was like, I took on that chance to go to Rome. So I definitely did not prepare anything that comes after that. For me, it was like, oh yeah, we had like a 15 euro plane ticket to Rome. Yeah, hell yeah, we're gonna take that. And then we went there thinking that we could just wing it by going to the Vatican and then see if we can get a ticket. But turns out, like, of course, they don't sell tickets. Also online, it was like fully sold out. And then you start seeing like these people who would start approaching you and then selling you tickets, like these third parties. And then these people come from like the souvenir shop inside the Vatican,
0: of course.
1: Yeah. And they start approaching like random people like, hey, you want a ticket? We do have tickets. And but I'm like, bro, it's literally sold out online. Like, how could you do it? Yeah, but then we have it reserved under our name. Like, oh, what is this? What is the system? Like, it's, first of all, it sucks that, you know, most of these tickets, you know, concert tickets, even the ticket to the freaking Vatican, it's like reserved for, you know, a number of tickets are reserved for these people to sell it again for like three times the price. And then, since we were there and we were like, okay, we paid a really cheap ticket to go here. So like, okay, let's see what they have to offer us. And then, so we went there and then they managed to sell us, the ticket to the museum, which we were like, okay, fine. It wasn't crazy expensive. It wasn't like hundreds of euro, but it was still like, well, three times the price, the actual price. Like, the original price would be like, you know, 15 or 20 if I'm not wrong, and then they would sell it for like, I don't know, something above like 50.
0: Oh my god.
1: Which is insane. But then we already came all the way there, and then it was hot AF, mind you, It was like the summer.
0: Roman summer, worst idea ever.
1: And that's actually such a crazy business model that, you know, people are desperate, they've come all the way to Rome and not getting a ticket, and then, you know, people don't have choice like us. And then so we went there, we got a ticket printed out by the souvenir shop where they were like selling rosaries and stuff, holy place. And then so we took it, and then we were walking to the Vatican Museum. It was also a long line, and then it was like mind you, also the museum is like 1.5 kilometer away from the actual Vatican, and we didn't know, we had to walk all the way, and then we haven't eaten. It was like at noon and the sun was above us, it was really hot. We walked all the way, we went there, and then going inside the museum, there are like 10 layers of security screening. They're like, you have to go through this security, you go to have that security, and you have to strip off all your clothes. No, no, I wish. No. The Pope wishes.
0: Lurking.
1: The Pope lurking.
0: As he does.
1: Yeah, actually, you never know where the Pope is standing at, right? Yeah. Nobody really seen him during
0: Catholic,
1: the day.
0: Church
1: and then you go stuff. There, you know, we pass all the screening tests, and then we go there to get our tickets scanned, and then they're like, boop, boop, boop. And then we're like, oh, there's something that's not working with the ticket. And then they start scanning it again, and it... it exudes this like a weird beeping sound, like beep, beep. Ma'am, they say this ticket has been used.
0: I'm no.
1: Like, what? We were like jaw dropped, and it was so weird because, like, first of all, we were just like bamboozled. Like, what is this scenario? We would never think like we would get scammed at the Vatican.
3: Scammed going to the Vatican City is like that is.
1: Like,
3: that is so wrong.
1: Also, like, the Swiss army is there. And then the amount of police that's, like, patrolling around the plaza is, like, an insane amount. And

0: sold me tickets for men, and then so we came all the way back to the souvenir shop, walked our 1 kilometer plus, and then we came there, and then I started like yelling. I've never done this in person. It was actually scary for me to do, but I was just
1: good job, female yeah, rage.
0: But I was just in this like blind rage, and I was started like yelling, like, "How could you do this to us? Like, why would you give us like used tickets?" And then they were like, "Okay, then we can just give you another ticket. You want another ticket, or what? You want to give a refund?" But then I'm like, I don't want them to win by giving us the money back, like.
1: What?
2: They but like, what is the guarantee the second ticket was gonna
0: exactly.
2: work?
0: And I was like, what is the guarantee that you're gonna give us the right tickets? Like, why would you give us used tickets in the first place? It was just really sus. And then I can see them. They were like talking between them, blah blah blah. And then at this time, I was still like yelling stuff. Like, and then my friend who was studying law, I just said like, "She's a lawyer and she will butcher you."
1: That's a true thing.
0: She is actually not a lawyer.
1: Always
0: she is
1: say
0: just,
1: you're a lawyer. It's true.
0: She is just studying law studies, by the way, which helpful, you know, still.
1: Half truth.
0: Yeah, and then. There's like, of course, another guy who brings in a group of tourists, and then once I saw them, I started yelling like, "Don't buy your tickets here! They're scams!" But then they were just like standing still, and I don't think they really minded my warning. They're still like going ahead with it, and then so the guy, so mind you, this is at the peak of my rage, and this guy who brought in the tourists gave one glance at me, and then it started like suddenly the store became very still, okay? And then he looked at me, and then he saw me, like, you know, he was eyeing me up and down. He started putting his hands together.
1: In prayer?
0: He started putting his hands together, and he bowed, and he said, "Konnichiwa."
1: Oh.
0: At the peak of my rage, I never said it so clearly. I said, "I'm not fucking Japanese, you motherfucker."
1: Racist.
0: Motherfucker. Okay, that's the end of it.
1: Thank but you for the story.
0: That's insane. That's literally insane.
1: Did you end up entering the museum?
0: Yeah, actually. We took a picture of like these dudes, and then we threatened to like report them if they didn't end up giving us right tickets. But anyway, like, scam turned into racist story.
1: Yeah. Oh my God. Any comment?
3: I mean, honestly, I've never had that happen where I get a ticket that's already been used. But I did have a friend who, they worked at a ticket booth for a music venue, and that would happen all the time with tickets from like Ticketmaster or whatever the ticket swap apps are.
1: Mm.
3: And she would get a lot of angry people coming and saying like, "Hey, like, they said my ticket's already been scanned." And she's like, "You bought this third party. I really cannot help you. I'm sorry. It's a sold out show. Baby, you're not coming in. I'm sorry."
0: Yeah,
3: I don't know what
0: so
3: to say.
0: That's so sad.
3: So the fact that you ended up even getting in eventually, that is at least there's that, but I cannot imagine the ending of that story happening out in real life. Like, that's actually so insane.
1: Yeah, that's the church in a few words for you.
0: Exactly.
1: Thank you. And that's the canon experience,
0: yes,
1: with
0: you,
1: church.
0: Pope.
1: What do you want to share some media with us now?
0: Yes. And to close off the story, I have a random unrelated song to play. It's called Alamat Palsu. It's an Indonesian song by Ayu Ting Ting, made in 2006. And this was a song that made her big break. And it's basically a song about probably some dude giving a fake address, still related to like men scamming, giving fake address. And well, this girl is like going around trying to find the right address, and then she couldn't find it. That's why she's like, "Where are you?" So, enjoy.
1: So interesting.

0: Would you repeat to us what we're listening to? Because it's so interesting.
1: Yeah, of course. That was Ayu Ting Ting. Such a beautiful name.
0: Wait, say again?
1: That was Ayu Ting Ting. Beautiful name, Betty. Her name's, the song's title is Alamat Palsu. That's translates to fake address in Indonesian. And that was just about a girl who was given fake address by some man, and she's just going around to see where he's at and then why he's scamming her.
0: I think
1: it's also like a relevant modern day romance sort of story that we frequently encounter, you know, when you walk up to someone, they give you fake numbers. Classic.
0: That doesn't happen to me.
1: Oh, well, that's never happened to me.
0: Who do you go up to?
1: No, that's what... That,
0: okay.
1: I don't know.
0: Thank you, Kayla. Super fun, actually.
2: So fun. I think I've never had the experience of somebody giving me a fake number. I've definitely been like, no, I have no social media. I have no number. I don't exist, actually. Sorry.
0: Sorry.
2: But the next thing that we're going to be talking about is some of the stories that people sent in about being scammed themselves. And it was kind of interesting because we got them through the Instagram like feature of being able to like comment or whatever, and one person talked about how their friend got scammed by email, and so it's like very classic format of getting a scam coming in from a phishing email, and so sad, but the $17,000 that they lost out of this like phishing email was never able to be recovered. Apparently the bank absolutely did not help in that case, and I think that is so extremely sad.
1: That's whack.
2: I can't imagine you save up your money for however many years and then you just kind of lose it all on something that obviously you would never expect, and you have no support, of course, from like a financial institution that has billions of dollars.
1: No,
2: but okay.
1: Actually, you have no safety net with these things. That did also happen, and the story you were telling was also based in Indonesia, right?
2: I think so.
1: Right?
2: This was a friend that they were also telling me about, how in Indonesia there's also other scams that happen through phone call of like people claiming to be, you know, a loved one so that they can have money sent into their account because they really needed it in that time.
1: Mm-hmm.
2: And unfortunately, Kayla, didn't you say that this also affected your family? Like, actually?
1: I think it's like a rite of passage to get scammed by someone pretending to be your relatives in Indonesia, sadly. And that did happen to my grandma recently. She was WhatsApp by someone who was pretending to be my mom, asking for money for no reason. Yeah. There's like also no stated reason, but I think my grandma, being the sweetheart that she is, she didn't ask anything. So she probably was just thinking that my mom going out of her way to ask for money, meaning that she's in dire need of money. Mm-hmm. So she didn't really second doubt it. And so she just wired the money. And it was like, it wasn't as extreme as 14,000, but I think it was up to like 1,000 at least in euro. And mind you, like the minimum wage in Indonesia is like 200. Yeah.
0: Yeah. Isn't there something?
1: That's so insane.
0: Isn't there something extremely evil about people scamming old people, particularly?
1: Exactly. They cannot navigate through these. And my grandma, she's falls for like AI videos and sends me things every day.
2: I've heard of the like scariest videos of people getting their like phone calls from the actual voices of their like brother, sister, mother, and it's like, oh, I've been kidnapped, please send this money for like the ransom, and then literally like it's an AI software that can like hijack your voice basically. And thankfully the people that I have seen talk about it, they have been like, oh, you know, I immediately called back like my mother or sister on the phone on their personal phone, and they picked up and they were like, wait, no, I didn't call you, that wasn't me. And they were like, I literally almost had a heart attack. This is so evil. So in this day and age where you can get like very realistic replays of people, like, and their voices and their image, it's so like scary to be living through. But especially if you're in part of an older generation where you can't even like fathom that this is something that is like a possibility. So
0: very, are we cooked? Are we cooked, chat? Are we cooked?
2: No, hopefully not.
0: I don't know.
2: Yeah. But another like scam that somebody I know that has been a victim of is a lot of housing and rental scams.
1: Yes.
2: Living in different cities for the past year has been really amazing, but it's always a thing where you have to find a place to live. Mm-hmm. And, you know, a lot of people look through online bookings, online group chats, and unfortunately, there have been some negative experiences. You show up to a place and it's just been not what you were expecting through photos, or even the place just doesn't exist. And when you don't have any recourse to kind of like get your money back, it can be so like disorienting being in a completely new city. Mm-hmm. And realizing, oh, I have just actually been scammed, and what do I do now? So this is something that I think affects a lot of like young people and students moving mm-hmm. around. So it's something to be super aware of. I have been in group chats now looking for new places, and it's like, if you see something that's too good to be true, it probably is too good, you know?
0: Yeah, because I feel like people, like, of course people know that if it's too good to be true, you shouldn't trust, but I guess with media literacy in 2026, mm-hmm. it's becoming really tricky, because indeed scammers and just evil people are finding like more and more like new ways to indeed be deceptive. And I bet that people who get scammed, they're not stupid or anything. Like, no. It's not like they don't understand, mm-hmm. but indeed being put in a dire situation, plus like not expecting that somebody would just, yeah, like send you pictures, send you a fake contract. People get scammed because it looks real.
2: It's so diabolical. Like, my friend had her apartment in Paris be an entire scam. Like, actually, it was such an ordeal. She had to go through like legal court systems, and she's not from France or anything. She doesn't speak French. And it wasn't only her. She had to literally band together a bunch of people who had all been collectively scammed by this one woman who was running a whole scheme, not only in Paris, like in Lisbon, in Madrid. Like, she was doing a whole thing. And in the end, she did get her money back for the deposit, but this woman, I don't think she actually ended up getting any like major recourse from the police. No. They were just like, if this happens again, you know,
1: I feel so bad,
2: then you might lose access to coming into France. Perhaps.
0: On top of everything,
1: what?
0: You're a dumb dumb, we don't want you anymore. Adieu.
1: That's so crazy. But that's something that I've also heard about, the French like legal law, legal things, my
0: system.
1: Friend, yeah, the legal system. And so it wasn't really a scam, but my friend got their residence card like shipped to their house. So this is what French people do. They ship you like your cards and like important cards to your house. And instead of you picking it up, of course. And so it happens on a daily basis that people just get their like card stolen, things like that. And so my friend got that. He was supposed to receive his residence card, but in the end it never arrived. It was never proven where it was. And so he was the one who had to collect all the evidence, had to go to the police, and then the police was also blaming him for scamming them. Like, because it becomes like this total reverse scenario where you have to prove that you weren't scammed. You're not a scam. So, jeez. No, the French bureaucracy system is a nightmare.
0: Be safe out there. Don't be French.
2: Yeah, if anything, we've learned, you know, you could be scammed in the most like unlikely of spaces, so just, you know, try of your course. Best to be aware. But at the same time, there are people who manage to play into the role of like, I'm a professional, so there's no way, you know, you think this person who has an entire business could ever, you know, scam me in this way. And yeah. that leads us into my next story, which is about Lou Pearlman. It's somebody that I found out about through internet, but also they have a whole documentary on Netflix about this, about how he basically created like this Ponzi scheme-esque of like talent management. And over the years, he was able to scam artists out of over $300 million through really terrible contracts. And one of the people, or one of the bands that was very popular that was under his like contract scheme was actually like the band NSYNC. So NSYNC was gaining, you know, major worldwide attention. They were going on tour. They were selling merchandise, records.
0: Right? Yes. Late 90s.
2: In the late 90s. And there were these like five young guys. I think a lot of us know like the main songs of theirs. And we all kind of now know of Justin Timberlake from this big band. But this man was writing into contracts that they would, you know, have to pay him over 80% of like the revenue from tour merch and their sales of CDs and records. And he even wrote in himself in the contract as a sixth band member.
0: I love that.
2: He was...
0: I participate.
2: He was literally getting money from these people at every corner and every turn. Oh, they were making over like $100 million at that point. And because the money from the contract was, you know, getting dispersed in these increments, he was getting like over 80% of their money. These people were getting like pennies, like compared to what they were putting in the work for and performing, they were seeing none of that money. And it was kind of insane to hear about because, you know, the talent industry, like the music industry, can be so kind of corrupt. But especially when you think, oh, this is like a manager, they have a whole team behind them, there's no way that this person is going to be like a scammer. It totally can be the possibility, especially when you're not very like knowledgeable on contracts and legal terms. So the whole year of 1999, they were in a legal battle to try to get out of their contract with this man. And they were trying to figure out a way to get out of the contract with him and sign on with a new record label so that they could be free to perform a new album. And this new album was called No Strings Attached. The hit single from this album was Bye Bye Bye. And I think it's a very fitting way to kind of end that connection with that man that had honestly left them in so much like turmoil and changed their life a little bit for the worse. But you know, maybe you come out of it,
0: yeah,
2: and maybe you come out of it a bit stronger, a bit more aware of what's going on. So yeah, we'll be playing a little bit of a snippet from that song because it is kind of a classic, and I don't know if many people know that that is actually a whole story behind that.
0: Yeah, thanks for sharing.
1: Thanks for sharing.
0: Like, of course, everybody knows the song, but now, like,
2: it's got a whole new, like, storyline behind it, I think.
0: Let's go. Mm-hmm.

0: We're back. So
1: nostalgic.
0: Bye, bye, bye,
1: as always.
0: Don't take my money. So, just for people, if anybody connected just now, hello fans. We are telling each other scam stories. Each of us kind of either collect them from Instagram / just thought about them, and we are live reacting to the storytelling. So now it's due on the mic, and I was thinking that it's really interesting that we all are bringing different scamming stories, because what I'm telling you guys about, it's a different type of scam, a ticket scam also, like Kayla, but mm-hmm. concert ticket, and the protagonist is myself. I never told this to anybody because it's kind of, I mean, of course, it's I felt ashamed about being scammed for a long time, but I hope that, like, after today, we all, like, you know, feel like you can get scammed at any point in time and it's not fully your fault. Mm-hmm. So long story short, it was just winter 2020, like last year. And we had my lovely Mac DeMarco, singer, very famous, kind of like shoegaze guy, love him, I'm obsessed, coming to Rotterdam. He was playing at Massilo, and basically I was looking for tickets, and this girlie posts in just a group that I'm in, hey, like, I got this ticket for Mac DeMarco. The person that I got the ticket from has more. So also kind of her fault, not gonna lie, because I contact the person and then the person that she got the ticket from is really sketchy. So like I start like getting like bad juju from this person, was responding very weird. But I'm like, okay, you know what? I'm gonna send you half of the money because I wanted 3 tickets. And whenever you send me the freaking tickets, I send you the other half. So I still sent him around 80 euro, which is not that much, but also, I don't know, way too much to be scammed off of you. And turns out, like, I start talking to the girlie that gave me the contact of the other person. And I was like, you know, girlie, like, this person, I just trusted her. But I was like, you know, like, this person is really sketchy. Like, can I see your tickets that he sent you? She shows me. I kind of scan it with, like, scanning app because there is a QR code or whatever. So it should say ticket or anything. Nothing comes up. So I'm like, girlie, I'm sorry. I think you got scammed. And through her, I got scammed too. So, yeah. So glad that we didn't just pay and get there to be in front of the door and be rejected, because those were not real tickets. And also, of course, immediately after, the profile page of this seller changed their name from like a lady to a like a man, an African man with African man picture and name. And I'm like, okay, I think I can fair, like, you know, confidently say that this is not a real lady giving me her extra tickets.
1: Oh my God.
0: Sad. Yeah,
1: so
0: thanks
1: horrible.
0: For support.
1: I feel like almost everybody I know, like, around me has definitely been, like, scamming, like, for, like, tickets or something.
0: Yeah.
1: I know, it's the easiest way to, like, scam people. But that just sucks, you know? You're using people's emotion, you know, how using people's attachment to, like, see artists and going out of their way to get there and then being rejected at a door, that just is so unfortunate.
0: Yeah, I imagine. Yeah, that's why, like, scammers, like, have, I think, a special place in hell. Like, yeah, really. I don't know. There is something particularly, yeah, demonic about doing that to a person. I don't know.
2: Did you manage to end up getting to go to the concert or no?
0: Yeah, you know, I think I gave up because I was like, it was 2 days after, like, the concert was gonna be 2 days after, and yeah, I guess I was like, a little upset. So, first-hand story. Now everybody knows, but you know.
1: No, that's a good lesson. I feel like the least thing we can do is to tell these stories so that people know how to not engage with these kind of people, because otherwise we wouldn't know.
0: Yeah, right. And also, I think I bought secondhand ticket once before and it was all good. So I guess I had that good experience too. kind of like bring me into the scam.
1: It should be good, you know.
2: I swear I've heard of people also just purchasing tickets through people that they like, not knew, but like had heard of through like Twitter, because a lot of people used to be like, hey, this city, this day, does anyone have tickets? And of course, like, fans of artists will be like on the lookout for that if tickets kind of go fast. And I swear I've heard people be like, yeah, let me send you this money, and then like there's no ticket to be found. It's like, oh no, it's not really your fault. Yeah. It is like how you've been saying, Kayla, that you really want to like go see this person that you admire and that you have been probably waiting your whole life to see, and then somebody is just taking advantage. So it's not on the person who went into it with good intentions, you know. It is on somebody who is actually just willing to take advantage of you in that moment. So
0: yeah,
2: I don't think there should be a shame around
0: solidarity.
2: It, you know?
1: Yeah, I would say that there are sometimes like cultural gaps within things. Like, I almost got scammed for housing once because I was still looking for a house in Indonesia, and I was gonna come here, and then somebody was asking me for 100 euro to secure viewing, and I thought like that's just normal, you know. But then I luckily gave it to my dad, and then he was the one who doubted it, so shout out to dad for calling it out, because otherwise I would have paid like 100 because I thought it was just normal procedure that you pay to secure a viewing.
0: Pobrecita. And then they say that boomers don't know anything. Not in this case. Shout out that. Yeah, oh my god.
1: No, it's and then, but it was just totally sus. Like, I received an email saying this guy has to secure some money so he can travel from like London to the Netherlands. So I honestly didn't question it. Like, I was in high school, so you know, still naive, and I thought like, okay, this guy's traveling all the way to show me his housing so I can be housed.
2: I swear I have actually like had an email like this. Not like they're coming from London or whatever, but I was also looking for housing, and you know, just emailing a bunch of people from different websites, like housing websites or Facebook groups, and somebody was like, yeah, this is the place, this is the location. Oh, but we are not in the country, we like travel a lot, so we would have to meet in person, and I would have to give you the keys, but I would need a deposit so that I know that you are for real about having the place.
0: I would so love to give you the key. I would love. For me, you would already have the key. You know, it's not I love you, but
2: I was like, okay, this is not real. I'm just not gonna respond to this. And I swear they emailed me at least one follow-up to be like, hey, are you sure that you don't want the place? Because and I was like, oh
0: yeah, of course they insist. No, of course they insist.
1: Yeah.
0: And also, while you were talking about the NSYNC, something came to mind, because I wanted to tell another story, but maybe it wasn't that interesting. But have you guys like heard of Anna Delvey? In a way, like, okay, big shout out Anna, and also I highly recommend the documentary. Like, it's not a documentary, it's like the fiction based on reality series on Netflix about her, because okay, she was bad, but also kind of diva, also kind of cunt in a little, like, you know. And also, sorry billionaires, but I don't feel that bad when very rich people get scammed. Like, the NSYNC also was thinking like, yeah, pobrecitos, though they are like very well off, especially Timberlake. So, and like, have you seen how she went to, like, she had the ankle like bracelet, and then she just styled it. She was like putting, like bedazzling it and walking around proudly.
2: I've seen her literally post a video and she was like, oh, everyone's asking me how I'm putting on like tights with my ankle monitor on. And then she
0: tutorial.
2: Did a video. This is like actually, like, and this monetize. Is kind of funny and a little bit iconic, because it's kind of just like, oh wow, like, there's like obviously no remorse here, but also
0: fair.
2: It's just like the craziest story that you can like read about. I do actually think that it's kind of
0: it is definitely crazy. Sad for the friends that believe that they were friends and therefore like helped her in the name of their friendship. That's mm-hmm. definitely mm-hmm. sad. But for the rest, like her changing her voice to sound like her own German lawyer so that, like fund manager, so that if people would call the number, it was always her, just with a different voice being like, oh yeah, Hannah's fund is blocked right now, but you know, her trust fund is gonna be unblocked soon. So genius, con, diva. I don't know. I like her. But of course, don't do that, guys.
3: Don't scam people.
0: And I'm gonna play the third audio. It's the song. Yeah, the song is called Take That Money and Run from 1976. It talks about two young bandits and the detective pursuing them. It comes from the Fly Like an Eagle album. And it's from, actually, who's from, Kayla? Did you know when you downloaded the audio? I forgot the name of the band. Well, it's okay. We'll find it. Steve Miller Band. Mm-hmm. So I love the name. So the story is about Billy Joe. It's so America, I feel like. Billy Joe, he robs a house in El Paso. And Bobby Sue, his girl, escapes with the proceeds. They flee through Texas together and they are pursued by the detective Billy Mack. So that's the story, and I feel like it's very America. And

0: So, here we are again. Yep. Yes, we are.
1: Coming back to the end of the show, I think it's been very fun to hear about these like stories that we all have and share. I think scams are more common than one might think, but there's a lot that we can do to kind of, I don't know, be aware. Just in general, I think it's been pretty interesting to see the different ways that this can happen to somebody. But again, like, Ju, I feel so bad that you're like, this is kind of like the first time I'm telling this because I'm a little bit like embarrassed. And I'm like, no, this is not your fault. Like, you know, as like literally the receiving end, like the victim of that, like, you shouldn't be embarrassed by it.
0: It's victim shaming.
1: Yeah, it's like, it's not your actions that like are, I don't know, something that's negative. It's like the other person who would be doing that to you. But I think it's been nice to talk to you guys and hear about your experiences. And also the like stories behind the music is really interesting too. I think it's really fun that there is like this happening in the background that kind of results into like this output of energy and creativity kind of in music anyways. And I'm really excited if we hear more stories about this to kind of like go over them on our Instagram too. Oh.
0: Yeah, shout out. Yeah. So yeah. True.
2: We're still collecting stories.
0: As I always say on IG, we were just talking about it while vibing. That we, not me personally, but I will add, but my co-host Cook with those stories and posts. It's so, I feel like it's so post like, post, I don't know, like apocalyptic, like the randomness and all the references. It's so deeply layered.
2: Post,
0: what
2: post
0: you guys
2: humor.
0: Do. Yeah, post humoristic, post memeistic.
2: I love it. Bring back troll.
0: Yeah, today that I was like, it's so ugly, but it works.
2: That's so funny. But anyway, this take the money and run. This also reminds me of the countless of times that I took things from Albert Heijn and didn't know I had to pay for them.
0: Oh, it's no. Totally didn't know. Oh,
2: e.g.
0: No.
2: Example, newspaper, like recently. I think this happened like embarrassingly recent that I was taking newspapers from Albert Heijn. I didn't know that you have to pay for them. Because I always thought that they've been giving away like free magazines.
0: Free
2: you know,
0: information.
2: Like, you know, like these magazines that's like out agenda and so you know you get these for free and they're really like extensive magazines, so I thought like okay, newspapers is one of them, and then little did I know I took home and then there's like a barcode with like the price tag on it. I'm like, oh well, nobody caught me on that, so their fault for not catching me.
0: Be but careful, Albert is no. On the way to your house
2: to you.
0: Currently.
2: Oh no, not if I catch them first.
1: Yeah.
2: Oh my god. Anyway, yeah. That was
0: anything to share, or should we let the music play? Maybe the Jamiroquai song?
2: Yeah, or that was such a fun song. I love the
0: Scam.
2: Godfather of acid jazz is making a comeback.
0: Right. Oh my god. Yeah, like kinda more Jamiroquai, guys. I don't know, don't underestimate, because it's a gold mine up there. I know a girl who loves them so much, she went to like 6 concerts, I swear. Yeah.
2: Oh my god.
0: I can see that. I can see.
1: I had
0: come
1: a friend
0: back to it.
1: That this past Halloween, that was his like costume, you know, with like the hat and the jacket and everything.
2: Yeah. Oh my god.
1: And
2: he
1: did end up going to the like concert, which I was like, this is like kind of perfect. This like full circle moment, like seeing that he had the costume that year and also went to the concert. I was like,
0: oh my god,
1: iconic.
0: Mm. Quickly, talking about concerts. Kayla, what was the concert that you Cupcake?
2: I went to see Cupcake, yes.
0: Oh my god. Can you tell us for the people who don't know what that is?
2: Well, Cupcake is I don't know, she's a landmark on this earth. Like you can't live on earth and then not know Cupcake. Like, you know, every song you know on earth has a Cupcake rendition. You know, every song like Bye Bye Bye, there's probably like guk guk guk somewhere online. And it was so funny, practically my friend bought a ticket for me without my consent. And then I'm like, sure, but my friend, she's been obsessed with Cupcake since we were like 14. So this goes like, you know, way back. And then we were there last night having a mass moaning session, and then she was lovely. It was to die for.
0: Love it for you. So another shout out. Check Cupcake
2: check
0: out.
2: Check Cupcake at Cupcake a Freak on Instagram.
0: This was As I Always Say. Thanks for listening.
1: Thank you.
0: We'll see you, not see you metaphorically, next week on Tuesday at 2 p.m.
2: See you then, guys.
0: Bye.
2: The random cupcake mention.
3: No. Woo! First time we all together.
2: I know.
3: Yeah,
2: it was amazing. It was so cute. I was like caught off guard. Like, oh, I don't know.

0: they're out there.
1: Playing right now, so and it's looping for a second, and then she like,

the whole time?

0: So, we're going? We're going, apparently. My name's Finlay Hall. I did a performance yesterday. Some of you may remember. This is my second performance, but we've got along with us the imaginary choir. Big hand for the imaginary choir. Imaginary choir, come here, come here. So here's our mics. Is this right? This is right? Okay. Rich is here. We're going to stand in the stage here in a circle. Yeah. Just like we were in practice. Ash, are we allowed to move these microphones again? Or? All right. Okay, come round. We're going a circle, I think, again. We're going a circle. No, full circle. I think so, yeah? Is that okay? This is you're hearing the formation of a choir right now. Perfect. No, it's all together. So, we've got the imaginary choir here. We're going to do two songs for you. One of them is, we just developed it actually. It's a twist on a piece I wrote called Evaporating. But this one's more, what would you say, more of a whale theme?
1: A killer whale theme.
0: That's good. Yeah. Okay. Just make sure the sound tech's happy. Now, the first one is called It's Evaporating Brackets Killer Whale Version, I guess. The second one is Southern Sami Yoik, based on a melody from Southern Sami Yoik, taught to me by Carolina Wallace, and taught to her by Ivar Krog Hovd. So this he's no longer with us, sadly. So this one, the second one's dedicated to him. I think when we're ready, got the thumbs up from everyone. Okay. Another big applause for our contestants. Our contestants, that was yesterday. our choir.

Woo!

Thank you, thank you. 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Just recruited them outside. Not bad for half an hour. Not bad for half an hour. It was really excellent, guys. Thank you so much. This is the Imaginary Choir. Did I say that? An ongoing singing project led by me, Finlay Hall. And maybe coming to a city near you one day. That's more for the radio people. But back to Ash now. Maybe. Correct? 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
0: Long did it come, Talim misli jem zvezdni kralj drmi. 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
2: good afternoon. We're very happy to be here. We are a bit wilderness. It's going to be a bit of a vibe shift because we are a musical pop duo. and also our lyrics are in Dutch, so I'm going to introduce them in English so you know what it's about if you don't understand Dutch. We're going to be singing and playing the piano, so I hope you enjoy. And this is our first song. It's called Deze Ster, This Star. And there, don't know the English words for it, but we hebben het opgedragen aan. Yes, it's an homage to Chantal Arts, who used to come here a lot, a proud trans woman, and yes, and it's also a bit of an anthem for forging your own path in life. It's called Deze Ster, This Star. Thank you.

0: Dank jullie wel. Thank you.
1: Thank you.
0: Thank you so much. Our next song is about it's about the speeding up of time and people left behind in the digital age, floating in the vaart der volkeren. How do we translate that? Translator is gone.
1: Tides of time.
0: In the tide of time, floating away in the tides of time. It's called Opdrift.

0: Thank you so much. It's so nice to see such a big turnout. I think this is our busiest performance up till now. Next song is called You Gave Me Vleugels, You Gave Me Wings. And it is about... it's a very specific situation. We normally write songs for musicals. It is about a married couple, and then the man comes out as gay. And this is the song that the woman sings after they had the conversation.
1: I have no sound on the piano.
0: And she sings, "You're my man and my rainbow." Yeah.

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Thank you so much. We have one more song. It's called Burgers Sta Op, which means citizens stand up, which is a very current situation. It is a call to revolution, I guess. Burgers Sta Op. And yes.

Thank you so much. We are Witte Wildernis. You can look us up on Bandcamp if you want to hear more, and enjoy your afternoon and the rest of the transmission. Thank you.

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You know, only be you.

Hello everybody, and welcome back to a new episode of Sonic Diaries. So, today I want to talk about loss. What is loss? I don't really have an answer. But today I'm using it as a starting point to reflect on reparation, on becoming someone else from that position of loss and, if you will, also depression. Between last month and this concerningly warm June, I personally have experienced loss in different forms and magnitudes. My uncle died after a long, impairing disease. My former relationship ended. I moved out of a house where I spent the last 3 years of my life. And I had to part ways with a part of me. When I think about that and I try to really listen to how I feel, I can feel that I'm actually feeling good about this, despite everything. Change is good. I'm becoming too. And I feel I am becoming someone else. Motoko Kusanagi, the cyborg who is a protagonist of the 1995 anime film Ghost in the Shell, talks about becoming someone else in a famous scene. After she dives in the ocean, her colleague Batou asks her why in the hell a cyborg would want to dive in such an abyss.

0: Just when I thought I'd seen everything in this lifetime, I sit here and watch a cyborg go diving in her spare time. I had no idea that you went in for this kind of stuff. Isn't there anything that you're afraid of? What if the floaters don't work or something else fails?
1: I suppose I'll die then. Or would you dive in to rescue me? I didn't beg you to come along, and I sure as hell don't want a lecture.
0: I...

0: Hey, so tell me, what's it like to swim in the sea?
1: What do you mean? I thought you'd already been through all of the underwater training courses.
0: I'm asking about the ocean, not those damn pools.
1: I feel fear, cold, alone. Sometimes down there, I even feel hope.
0: Hope, huh? In those deep, dark waters?
1: When I float weightless back to the surface, I imagine I'm becoming someone else.
2: Recently, I was rereading part of my master thesis. I was thinking of editing it and finally publishing it as an actual book. And while doing so, I came across the quotes from Eve Kozofsky-Sedgwick that I used there in my thesis. Sedgwick was a scholar and a literary critic, and she famously proposed two kinds of reading, a paranoid and a reparative one, that can be used to read a text, basically. So a paranoid reading is associated with what she calls a hermeneutics of suspicion, and still, according to her, is like a predominant critical mode in the academic field, a predominant way of reading things. So following a paranoid reading means to unveil the hidden problematic traits of a text and to expose things by the means of critique. A reparative reading, instead, leaves space for surprise, for the unexpected, for something that was not accounted for. In the essay where she presents the paranoid and the reparative, Sedgwick also quotes Melanie Klein, the psychoanalyst, citing her theory of the positions. So Sedgwick shows how for Klein the paranoid position oscillates back and forth towards another position, the depressive position. And I found this point particularly relevant. Sedgwick actually says that for Klein's infant or adult, the paranoid position, understandably marked by hatred, envy, and anxiety, is a position of terrible alertness to the dangers posed by the hateful and envious part objects that one defensively projects into, carves out of, and ingests from the world around one. By contrast, the depressive position is an anxiety-mitigating achievement that the infant or adult only sometimes, and often only briefly, succeeds in inhabiting. This is the position from which it is possible, in turn, to use one's own resources to assemble or repair the murderous part objects into something like a whole, though not, and may I emphasize this, not necessarily like any pre-existing whole. Once assembled to one's own specifications, the more satisfying object is available both to be identified with and to offer one nourishment and comfort in turn. Among Klein's name for the reparative process is love. So this was Sedgwick talking about Melanie Klein's depressive position. So what connects Kusanagi to Melanie Klein's depressive position is precisely the possibility to assemble a new whole, something unlike any pre-existing one. First of all, the depressive position seems to be the precondition for this assemblage. Kusanagi sinks down into the ocean at the risk of not surviving this deep dive. Since she's a heavy piece of metal, a cyborg, like Batou reminds her. However, Kusanagi does not shy away from that. She sinks, she feels fear, she experiences the cold and the loneliness of that condition, an abyss that at any moment might swallow her forever. And yet, when she floats back up towards the surface, she is weightless. The heaviness of her cyber cage, the shell, feels light. So there are no things weighing her down. She floats back because she found a way to let go of weights. And when she touches the surface in the renowned scene of the film, she stares at an image of her in becoming. Something fleeting and yet present, clear. She is becoming someone else.

I use the word assemblage here, and not by chance. First of all, the verb to assemble in relation to a new whole seems quite fitting to me. The idea of piecing together diverse elements into something that ultimately, though, is not quite fixed. It will still be a fleeting mess, if you will, and that's okay. Once again, in the process of rereading my thesis, which is called A Nomadic Journey and Return, I came across the concept of assemblage. So I used this concept in my thesis, and I have drawn it from the philosophers Gilles Deleuze and Félix Guattari. So I'm still not sure today, so I wasn't sure back then, nor I am today, that I actually have a correct understanding of the term assemblage. But I always really found it fascinating, even in its kind of like ambiguity, if you will. So what is an assemblage to me? To me, an assemblage is the fleeting mess, or perhaps even like a fleeting mass. More, it looks kind of like an object, and it reminds me of Howl's Moving Castle in the anime film with the same name by Hayao Miyazaki. So Howl's Moving Castle is actually an assemblage of what looks like garbage, kind of a very precarious set of connections and relations, and also a set of movements from a place and to a place. And this castle is also inhabited by a series of entities, and these entities are also in becoming. They also follow their own lines of flight, like, to put it, to use a term that Deleuze and Guattari would use. So the castle can't be really described as a simple fixed list of elements, because these elements are constantly escaping a taxonomy that would tie them to a definition. But the castle, at the same time, does exist and appear as something like a whole. So I guess that is an assemblage for me, if it makes sense. And if it doesn't, for the philosophers who are actually listening to this show,